0: But then there are beautiful babies, right? You look, well, that's a beautiful baby. That's the most beautiful baby I've ever seen. So this beautiful baby boy, Moses, is put in this little basket. You've heard of Noah's Ark. It was like Moses' Ark, but it was little. Covered in pitch so it would stay afloat. She taps it. It goes down the Nile River. As if on cue, the beautiful baby Moses cries, and the daughter of the Pharaoh sees him and says, I'm adopting that little guy. And now he's taken into the court of the Pharaoh. He's living in the very lap of luxury. The world was his oyster, schooled in the finest university, eating the finest food, wearing the most amazing clothes. He had it all. In fact, some believe that he would have become the next Pharaoh had he played his cards right. But underneath those Egyptian royal robes beat the heart of a Hebrew. And he saw how horribly his people were being treated. The Jews were slaves to the Egyptians. So one day, Moses, the prince of Egypt, sees an Egyptian beating a Jewish man. And he looks to the right and he looks to the left and he kills the Egyptian and then buries his body in the sand. If you're going to murder someone, don't bury them in the sand. First of all, don't murder anyone. Okay, let's just establish that. Thou shalt not murder. I've heard that. But don't hide someone in the sand because a little breeze blew and everyone knew. Pharaoh was so outraged, he put a contract out on Moses, and Moses now flees to the desert. For 40 years, he's in the desert watching over a flock of sheep. And now God was going to retool him. God was going to recall him. Moses spent 40 years in the Pharaoh's court finding out he was a somebody. He spent 40 years in the desert finding out he was a nobody. And he found out what God can do with someone who is a somebody who realizes they're a nobody. God was going to use Moses in a powerful way. So he goes in to see the Pharaoh. He demands the release of the Jews. The Pharaoh resists, but after a series of plagues came upon Egypt, finally Moses is leaving Egypt with the Jewish people, thousands and thousands of them. He could have said, along with Martin Luther King, free at last, free at last. Thank God Almighty, we're free at last. So off they go. But interestingly, the Lord did not direct them in a direct route to the land of promise. He led them through a much harder, longer route that in many ways made no sense. But in fact, it was part of God's plan. And it's explained in Exodus 13, verse 17. When Pharaoh finally let the people go, God did not lead them along the main road that runs through Philistine territory. Even though that was the shortest route to the promised land, God said, if the people are faced with the battle, they might change their minds and return to Egypt. So the Lord led them in a roundabout way through the wilderness toward the Red Sea. We'll stop there. God did not lead them the shortest way or the easiest way, but it was the best way. The best way. And God always leads us in the best way. And there was an amazing GPS system the Lord set up. I talked about this last time. It was a cloud by day. It was a fire by night. So when the cloud moved, you moved. When the cloud stopped, you stopped. Same with the fire. I have a love-hate relationship with GPS. There have been times I'm driving in my car, going down the freeway, and the GPS says, turn right at the next off-ramp. I'm like, you don't turn right at the next off-ramp. You stay on the 405. Turn right at the next off-ramp. Turn, okay, finally, I turn off. And now pull over to the street. Okay, go left, go right, go. Now get out of your car, jump up and down three times. Wait, what? Go in the In-N-Out Burger, order something, take the food and leave without paying. Get arrested. Wait, who's programming this? So then recently I was driving and I programmed my destination and my GPS and I'm cruising along on the 55 freeway and the GPS says, turn right at the next off-ramp. I know you don't turn right at the next off-ramp. So I kept going straight and I hit traffic. Oh, and I thought GPS was trying to help me. So I had to apologize to artificial intelligence. I'm sorry, GPS. But listen, God's GPS is always right. It will never mislead you. We have something better than a cloud in the day and a fire by night. We have Christ living inside of us, guiding us through the Word of God.
1: It's great to have you with us today for A New Beginning with Pastor Greg Laurie from Harvest Ministries in the US. Today we're walking beside Moses on the way to the promised land, but the Egyptian army is in hot pursuit. It's a critical time to uncover God's will. Pastor Greg's study is called Between Impossible and More Impossible.
0: You want to know the will of God, study the Word of God. God will never contradict His Word. And that's how we know what right and wrong are. And we have something better than a fire in the sky. We have the fire of the Holy Spirit empowering us to do His will. And we have His peace that will help us to know which way to go. Isaiah 55 says, "He shall go forth with joy and be led forth with peace. The mountains and the hills shall break forth before you into singing, and all the trees of the field will clap their hands." I love that. Trees clapping hands, mountains singing. But notice it says, you go forth with joy and you're led in peace. I found when I'm in the will of God, I have joy. I found when I'm in the will of God, I have peace. And there are times I might be in a situation, or it could be a relationship or something else, where you don't feel a peace about it. The Bible says, let the peace of God settle with finality all matters that arise in your minds. And the Holy Spirit, through His peace, will show us things to do and things not to do. Isaiah 30, 21 says, your own ears will hear Him right behind you. The voice will say, this is the way you should go, whether you go to the right or the left. You know, we need God to direct us because God's way is better than our way. We think we know what's right, but many times we don't. It's like parents raising a kid. What if you let your children decide what they wanted to eat every day? For breakfast, they'd have what? Captain Crunch. For lunch, Frosted Flakes. For dinner, the kid would say, well, I'm trying to cut back on the sugar, so I'm going to go with Honey Nut Cheerios. This isn't good for you, kid. This isn't even real food. I have to get the right food in your diet as well. And God does the same. And so we have to go with His will, and we have to go with His way. See, Solomon ascended to the throne in the place of his father David. He became the king over Israel, and because of that, he had unlimited resources and power. And though God had given him amazing supernatural wisdom, he didn't want to live that way anymore. He decided he knew better than God, so he decided to push the envelope and try everything this world had to offer. And think how long ago this was written, but how relevant it is today. Solomon writes in Ecclesiastes 2, everything I wanted, I took. I never said no to myself. I gave in to every impulse and I held back nothing. Wow, that sounds awesome, right? No, not so awesome. Solomon says, then I took a good look at everything I'd done. I looked at all the sweat and hard work, and I looked and I saw nothing but smoke and spitting into the wind. That's a modern paraphrase. There was nothing to any of it, nothing. Wow. So he realized it. He learned it the hard way. And then at the end of the book of Ecclesiastes, he comes to this important conclusion. Here's the final word. Fear God and do what He tells you to do. That's it. Aha. Boy, young people, if you could learn from this, because we always have to go out there and learn it ourselves, and we can learn from the mistakes of others. Okay, so here now are the Israelites, and God's going to lead them through the Red Sea. Let's go to Exodus 14, verse 3. Here's what happens. The Lord is saying the Pharaoh's going to think the Israelites are confused. They're trapped in the wilderness. And once again, the Lord says, I'll harden Pharaoh's heart, and he'll chase after you. I plan this in order to display my glory through Pharaoh and his whole army. After this, the Egyptians will know I am the Lord. So the Israelites camped there as they were told. What kind of a military strategy is this? Okay, so the Pharaoh's going to think you're all going to die because you're backed up against the Red Sea. That's the plan. So what do? You just stand there, look like prey to a predator. And he's going to go for this. He's going to go for this hook, line, and sinker. And sure enough, that's what the Pharaoh did. He heard about the Israelites. He says, let's go kill them. See, the Pharaoh's heart was hard. That verse says that his heart would be hard. You know what's interesting? In the book of Exodus, miracle after miracle was done to convince Pharaoh. Moses walked in, threw his staff on the ground. It turns into a snake, probably a cobra. He picks it up by the tail. By the way, never pick up a snake by its tail. Always get them right behind the head, because if you pick them up by the tail, he'll strike. He picks up a stick, or a snake rather. It turns into a stick again. Plagues of frogs, plagues of lice, the Nile River turning to blood. All of these things happen to convince Pharaoh. And we read, Pharaoh hardened his heart. Pharaoh hardened his heart. Pharaoh hardened his heart. Then we read, and God hardened Pharaoh's heart. Wait, what? That's a contradiction. No, it isn't. Both things are true. You see, Pharaoh hardened his heart repeatedly, and the Lord effectively hardened his heart, meaning he strengthened it. God will not force you to believe. If you put your faith in Christ and follow him, he will strengthen you in that commitment. But if you go against God's will in a continual pattern of sin, you'll be strengthened in that as well. And Pharaoh effectively went beyond the point of no return. There is a point of no return. Jesus spoke of the blasphemy of the Holy Spirit, which is the unforgivable sin. You say, oh man, I might have blasphemed him sometime in my life. No, it doesn't mean you insulted the Holy Spirit once. The work of the Holy Spirit is to convict us of our sin and bring us to Christ. To blaspheme or to insult him means to reject the work he has come to do. So the blasphemy of the Holy Spirit or the unforgivable sin is the rejection of Christ. Every other sin can be forgiven if you repent of it. But if you reject Jesus Christ, the Bible says, how can you escape if you neglect so great a salvation? That Pharaoh had gone beyond the point of no return. So now here are the Israelites. They're facing the Red Sea. Here comes the armies of Egypt. What do they do? What would you have done? You would have done exactly what they did. They freaked out. They blamed Moses, verse 11. It said to Moses, why did you bring us here to die in the wilderness? Wow. That brings us to our next point, point number three. When facing an impossible and more impossible situation, pray. When facing an impossible and more impossible situation, pray. Call out to God. Yes, they freaked out, but they also prayed. Look at verse 11. They cried out to the Lord and said to Moses, why did you bring us out here to die in the wilderness? Now, they were complaining in their prayer. Listen to this. Did you know it's okay to complain in a prayer? Oh, that's sacrilegious. Excuse me, have you ever read the Psalms? David did a lot of griping, but he didn't cry out against God, he cried out to God. Even Jesus hanging on the cross said, my God, why have you forsaken me? So bring your complaints, bring your questions to the Lord. But the key is bring them to the Lord. That's what they're doing. Lord, help us. We don't like this one bit. And they prayed. And that's what we need to do. When panic sets in, it's time to pray. If your knees start shaking, kneel on them. Faith and worry cannot coexist. One drives out the other. They're bad roommates. You have a bad roommate? Oh, I don't know if I can live with this person. You see, that's the way it is with faith and worry. When faith comes in, worry says, I'm out of here. And worry comes in, faith is like, I can't live here. Faith overcomes worry. That's why it says in Philippians 3, don't worry about anything, pray about everything, and the peace of God that passes all human understanding will guard your heart and mind in Christ Jesus.

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0: Our great-grandma Lucy? This is Ken Ham, author of the classic book The Lie, Evolution and Millions of Years. In the 1970s, scientists discovered Lucy, a new species they claimed was the missing link. Now, creationists read the papers and easily concluded Lucy was an ape. Her skull, hips and knee all looked ape-like, and later fossils showed she had ape hands and feet, something evolutionists didn't expect. So why the label of missing link? Well, she has some unique features. And whenever evolutionists find variety, they claim that's evidence of evolution. But variety exists in every kind God made, including the ape kind. Nothing about Lucy's skeleton says sort of human, unless you're determined to make it fit evolution.
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0: What to do when you want to give some advice to a person about a flaw or a shortcoming in their character. I'm Brett Ryan for Focus on the Family Australia. It's often difficult to open the eyes of friends or relatives to their own blind spots. Let me offer a suggestion that may be helpful in handling this delicate assignment. The right to offer criticism must be earned, even if the advice is constructive and desperately needed. Before you're entitled to tinker with another person's self-esteem, you must first demonstrate your respect for them. You have to invest some time and effort into their life in an atmosphere of love and kindness. When a relationship of confidence has been carefully constructed, you'll have then earned the right to provide some constructive criticism. But remember, do it in very small doses. It's wise to keep one thing in mind. Someone, somewhere, might like to straighten out a few of your flaws too. For more information, go to families.org.au and check us out on Facebook.
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1: Consider Galatians 6 and verse 9. At the proper time, we will reap if we do not give up. Healing can happen in different ways. Sometimes God performs miracles and instantly heals someone. Other times, he heals a person progressively. When looking at Scripture, at the many miracles Jesus performed, it's easy to think he always healed people in the same fashion. But on closer examination, we see that in many cases he didn't do the same thing twice. For instance, here's how he healed those who were blind. In Matthew 9 verse 29, Jesus healed two blind men by simply touching their eyes. In Mark 10, 52, he healed blind Bartimaeus by speaking to him rather than touching him. In Mark 8 verses 22 to 25, he put saliva on a blind man's eyes and he laid hands on him twice before he was completely healed. Jesus wasn't bound by one method of healing people, but he was always willing to heal them. Regardless of the method, the people who came to Jesus trusted in his ability to heal and looked to him in faith. And the same is true today. If you've prayed for healing and nothing has happened immediately, that doesn't mean your faith has faltered. It also doesn't mean that God is angry at you or that he wants you to suffer. It means continuing to trust and thank him for his faithfulness, even when you cannot yet see the outcome. 1 Peter 2:24, by whose stripes you were healed. That means trusting God even when you cannot yet see the answer that you're praying for. From God's perspective, Christ's work on the cross is complete and sufficient. God can heal you. Part 3. That's the Word for Today.
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0: Have you forgotten how to play? I'm Danny Sinnott with another Brave to Go. One day I came across a dog in a pet store. She was 6 months old and standing in the back corner of a glass enclosure with a tail between her legs and shaking in fear. We inquired about her and found out that her previous owners had abandoned her at the pet store and not even given her a name. When we asked to have a look at her, the worker lifted her out and said, "Oh, you're such a little princess." So that's what we named her, Princess. Princess is anxious and she doesn't do well with new people or other dogs, but with me she's extremely cuddly and affectionate and very faithful. When we first brought her home, we even had to teach her how to play. Watching her grow and become playful and boisterous has been like watching a rose bloom. Sometimes when life throws tough stuff at us, we go down for too long and we forget how to play, how to have fun, and we can be robbed of joy. Nehemiah chapter 8 verse 10 says, "The joy of the Lord is your strength." Take some time to sit with God and revisit your joy. 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Find your joy, have fun, and play. 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

0: Way back during the Sydney Olympics, one of my tasks as a volunteer was to escort members of the Olympic family to their airline check-in desks when they were leaving Sydney. The queues at that time were very long, and many had a long and tedious wait. But some visitors were business or first class. Now that was different. Not much waiting for them. They were taken around the milling masses and shown to their own counters where there was much more space and where they were attended to almost immediately. Now that may have irritated those in the other long queues. No one who's waiting in line likes to see some other privileged people jump the queue. Everyone should wait their turn in the interest of fairness. We hope queue jumpers are not rewarded. But let's look now at one person who was rewarded. Jesus was in a private house surrounded by masses of people. There was a crippled man whose friends decided needed healing. So, confronted with the crowds, they went first class. They climbed up on the roof and made a hole in the roof through which they lowered their friend on a stretcher. Jesus heals the man and proclaims his sins are forgiven. His friend's faith was rewarded. Their faith was of the desperate sort, and Jesus rewards desperation. It is rather odd that Jesus first of all forgives that man his sins, and only then does he heal him. Yet it reminds us that our deepest need is for mercy. Without forgiveness of sins, we can't relate to God no matter what the state of our physical bodies. And also, Jesus is making a point to the observers. As Son of God, he does have the power to forgive sins. He was making a very bold claim to be divine. The man is also healed of his affliction, though. Jesus is concerned for the whole person, not just one dimension. It just may be that this man's physical affliction is linked to some specific sin. Certainly, this is not always the case, but it's always something to explore. We're whole people, and what happens in one part of our life affects the other parts. When we come to Jesus with our many and various needs, don't be surprised if he starts in a surprising place. We may think we have one problem. Jesus may see we have another, deeper problem. Jesus has come to make us more like himself, not to meet our immediate felt needs. I'm David Ray.
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Rhema 105.1, where the Word of God always comes first. From Colossians 1 and verse 9. So we have not stopped praying for you since we first heard about you. We ask God to give you complete knowledge of His will and give you spiritual wisdom and understanding. Then the way you live will always honor and please the Lord, and your life will produce every kind of good fruit. All the while, you will grow as you learn to know God better and better.

0: Recently, I finished my PhD in practical theology. It was a 5-year-long journey of reading, writing, and researching. I loved the adventure of discovering truth that will help people's lives. It was also a lot of hard work. I'm going to enjoy that Reverend Doctor title when I finally graduate. Titles may sound impressive, but it's also important to keep academic achievements in perspective. The Apostle Paul wrote that knowledge puffs us up. The good news of Jesus is foolishness to the scholar. God's message confounds the wise. That means knowledge may be helpful, but it is always the servant, not the master. Instead, spiritual growth comes when we say yes to the Holy Spirit. Jesus said, "My people hear my voice and they follow." That's all it takes. Whether you can write long academic theses, have been to university, or dropped out in year 10, the depths of knowing God are equally available to every person. All it takes is a heart to follow. I'm Tanya Harris of GodConversations.com.
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0: Do you suffer from imposter syndrome? It's that sense of, I don't belong here and I'm going to get found out. And look, it's a very common sentiment when it comes to our daily work. Now, how do we deal with it? One of the things driving imposter syndrome is comparison. We compare ourselves to others in our field and we feel we don't stack up. I could never be as good as them. But what if we felt free not to be because our sense of value came from somewhere else? Well, that's precisely what Jesus offers. Our value doesn't come from our efforts, but the life we have in Him. And when your value comes from Him, you don't need to compare yourself to others. And that can free us from imposter syndrome. This is Andrew Laird with God in 60 Seconds. 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

Rhema 105:1. First, from Scripture, God's Holy Word. Gospel of John, chapter 8, verse 12. Jesus spoke to the people once more and said, "I am the light of the world. If you follow me, you won't have to walk in darkness, because you will have the light that leads to life."

0: When was the last time you asked yourself, what would Jesus do in this situation? Hello, I'm Chuck Swindoll. I will say that I have asked that more in these last few years than ever before in my walk with Christ. Why? Well, because I realize it takes time to think through what I should do or not do in life's challenging situations. They seem to come up more often now than ever. I can't jump into decisions. If I do that, I'll regret it. So let me encourage you to get in the habit of asking yourself, what would Jesus do in this situation? How can I truly represent Him to those I love? Such good questions. Let Him answer them.
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But one message can never be watered down. For God so loved the world. That means you and me. God gave his son Jesus, so whoever believes in him can have everlasting life. 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
1: In contemporary times, we have a tendency to congratulate ourselves that we live in a modern and enlightened age. 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In Western nations, we have education, medical care, and career opportunities our forebears could only ever dream about. It's easy to forget that there's a downside of the luxuries we enjoy. Consider the influence of a smartphone and being constantly connected. As Benedictine Father Martin has said, when the light in most people's faces comes from the glow of their laptop or smartphone, we are living in a dark age. Technology can actually be robbing us of joy and life. Most research tells us that joy is found in people and relationships. It's how God created us to live. The light of faith matters more than the glow of your phone.
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1: 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Romans 5, verse 18. Yes, Adam's one sin brings condemnation for everyone, but Christ's one act of righteousness brings a right relationship with God and new life for everyone. Because one person disobeyed God, many became sinners. But because of one other person obeying God, many will be made righteous.

0: Why do quick tempers, thoughtless speech, and anger prevent the seed of the Word of God from going in and taking hold? Man's anger does not bring about the righteous life that God desires.
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0: 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It's going to blind us to the grace of God. It's going to blind us to the plan that God has for us in our life.
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People who help us grow. Maybe it's time to find your spiritual family too. 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He gave His Son, so whoever believes in Him can have everlasting life. 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

0: can you recover from anger issues?
1: I thought the anger in me would blow up a building. I was a very, very fragmented person. I'd like to say that I instantly got better, but I didn't. It was a process to go through. Jesus dying for me and loving me the way he loves me, he made a way for it to be transformed.
0: I'm Richard Fox from messagesofhope.org.au. 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

0: Momentum, helping men succeed in life.
1: Hi, it's Tim from Momentum. What if we as men were able to accept where justice truly resides? There's so much injustice in our world, isn't there? But when we personally face injustice, that's when it really becomes relevant to us. So if you're in a situation that you feel like you've been treated unjustly, what do you do with that? Well, you know, there's a worldly way that will often involve taking matters into our own hands, and sometimes that can just do more harm than good. Then there's also a biblical way of dealing with injustice, one where the Lord himself says, "Vengeance is mine." In other words, take your hands off and trust that I will bring you the justice in the right way and at the right time. Now, that is way easier said than done, but this is true wisdom, to wait on God and he will vindicate you at the proper time.
0: For more information or to access a whole range of resources to help you on your journey, go to MomentumAustralia.org.
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May the Lord make his face to shine upon you, give you peace, woo you in, change your heart, and make you his forever. God bless you guys. Good night.

Well, let's pray that God would help us as again we come to think on this part of his word, and a tricky part it is. So let's pray. Our loving Heavenly Father, we thank you for this beautiful day you've made. We ask that you would not leave us without a message as we think on this part of the scriptures. And we pray that your Holy Spirit would soften and open our hearts so we might be receptive, and that this word would light up our lives and our path. And we ask it in Jesus' name. Amen. I read a story from the Queensland courtrooms of a man who'd been charged.

0: charged with cattle stealing and had been putting his own brands on cattle. But the jury that tried him had also done quite a bit of cattle stealing. And so their verdict was, after a few minutes, not guilty, but he has to give the cattle back. And the judge was very angry at this and said, "You do not set the conditions as a jury. I just want a simple guilty or not guilty." And they went out, and 5 minutes later they came back and said, "Okay, not guilty, and he can keep the rotten cattle." Now, I don't know if it's a true story or not, but it's a great picture of sort of minor dishonesty in the legal world. And we come to a passage in Luke 16 which seems to deal with dishonesty and commends it. And that's what's unusual about this parable, this famous parable of Luke 16. You'll find it in your Bibles on page 1036, and I want to look at it with you under two headings this morning: learning from the businessman, and we need to, and then warnings to the businessman. Learning from the businessman, that's the parable, and warnings to the businessman, the verses that follow. So first of all, learning from the businessman. I remind you of the story which we had read for us so helpfully, that a man is about to be fired from work. And so what does he do? He thinks ahead. There's no social security when the job is gone. He doesn't want to dig. He doesn't want to beg. And he creates a plan whereby he'll be very popular with other people. And he goes around reducing the debt that people owe the boss. It's what we would call an amended loan agreement. And the boss applauds him, interestingly, for his cleverness. The boss says, "That was clever." Now, Jesus' conclusion in verse 9 is a really extraordinary one. He says, "I tell you, use worldly wealth to gain friends for yourselves, so that when it is gone, you'll be welcomed into eternal dwellings." Now, if you're a genius, you'll know exactly what to do with that verse now, but for the normal person like me, we have to struggle with these things. And so I ask myself, what is obvious about this story? What is a plain fact of the matter? And I can see two things. First of all, that this steward or manager is coming up to a day of accounting, just as indeed everybody, every disciple, is coming up to the day of accounting, a day when we will give account for our stewardship. If you believe in Jesus Christ and you trust him and his work for you on the cross, your eternity is secure. Judgment is gone because it is past. But if you are a believer in Jesus Christ and a follower of Jesus Christ, you've been given a certain stewardship, some time, some resources, some opportunities, and in a loving but serious way, we will give account. And so the Bible says in Romans 14, each of us, even believers, will give an account. Hebrews 4, we must give an account. Hebrews 13, church leaders must give account. So the first thing we see, which is obvious from this parable, is that the manager knows there is a day coming of accounting. The second thing which is obvious is that he decided to make friends in the long term. His motive was not so honourable, it was quite dishonest. But his method was clever because he did make friends for himself in the long term. And you can imagine the people in debt as he comes to their house and says, "What do you owe?" "Oh, you owe 800, we'll make it 400. And they say, "Is this really true? This is wonderful. How kind you are. What a thoughtful man. What a generous man. We really appreciate you. You're our friend forever." So he makes friends for himself. And therefore, we can conclude on the plain reading of this parable that it is about a forward-looking man. He knows that he will give account and he plans to go beyond the day of accounting. Now, those of you who are being challenged by the world to think about your retirement would do well to go back to the Bible and think beyond your retirement. Because if a person in this world thinks of their retirement as though that's the real goal of life, what a tragedy. Everybody is going to give account, and we need to think beyond that. And we need to ask ourselves the question, if I'm a Christian and I give account for my stewardship, I hope there is much joy beyond that, not just by being in heaven, but by being able to rejoice at things that God enabled me to do. So I hope that you will think further beyond just your retirement, as the world does. Now I want to ask a more difficult question of this parable. Is Jesus evangelizing his disciples? Is he gospeling them? Is he saying to them something like this? Pagans think ahead for their business. You think ahead for your soul. Here's a clever man who thought ahead. You be smart and think ahead for your eternal welfare. Here is a man, says Jesus, in my story, who worked out how he would get long-term hospitality. You work out how you'll get eternal hospitality. Because that wouldn't be a bad message, would it? Or is Jesus enlisting his disciples? Is he saying, a pagan knows how to cancel debts? You disciples, be involved in the greater work of cancelling debts. Is he saying to the disciples, look, this man in my story got a welcome from new friends. You live in such a way that when you get to heaven, you'll get a welcome from people who are grateful for your ministry. I don't want to confuse you this morning. I don't want to bombard you with options as if, you know, this is all beyond us. I just want you to be thinking, people, because you're all intelligent. And I want you to work out, once you've got over the shock of Jesus using a businessman to teach shrewdness, you have to ask yourself the question, is he teaching the disciples to plan their eternity, in which case most here this morning will say, tick the box, done that? Or is he enlisting the disciples and saying to them, join in the mission? In which case, I think most disciples will say, that's something that I need to work on and rethink and plan more and more carefully. Now, a big part of your decision, whether you go with gospeling the disciples or enlisting them for the mission, is going to hang on what is said in the very third verse of the gospel, chapter 1, verse 3. I won't ask you to look it up, but this is what it says. I have written, says Luke, an orderly account. This is a very important verse when it comes to reading Luke's gospel and trying to work out whether Luke's gospel is just a hodgepodge which a whole lot of people have thrown together, or whether it's actually a very brilliant systematic argument. And I want to urge you, on the basis of Luke 1:3, to take Luke extremely seriously and never fall into the trap of standing over the passage and saying, well, that's weird. That's really silly. That's confusing. That must have come in from somewhere else. This must have been a real scissors and paste exercise. Just be very careful before you do that, because Luke says he's written an orderly account, to say nothing of the fact that the Holy Spirit superintends the writing of the Gospels, so we not only get them in a certain order, but we also get the content. We not only get the content, but we also get the order. Now, if we do put Luke 16 into its setting, this is where it comes. We've just had chapter 14 on the call to people to God's banquet. Many of you will remember that. We've then had in chapter 15 the joy in heaven when God responds, when people respond to God. 14, come to the banquet. 15, God rejoices over the found. 16, stewardship. A parable about stewardship. And then, in case we missed the point, verses 10, 11, 12, 13 on stewardship. And so I'm suggesting to you, don't think of this parable as being a gospel message to disciples. Plan your eternity. That, of course, is important. But this is a passage which says, if you're a disciple, join the mission. Be a steward of what you've received. So next week we'll see how there is a message to the Pharisees that they have to take in what they have not yet received. But this first half of chapter 16 is a parable on using well what you have received. And friends, if you're a Christian here this morning, like me, you've received plenty. Now we have to ask ourselves the question, am I willing to be a good steward? And then if the answer is yes, we say, Lord, you've given me a new day and you've given me a certain amount of resources. Please help me to be a good steward today and every day. Now, before we leave the parable, and it's a very simple point, which means be a steward for eternal good, I want to acknowledge with you how clever the world is in its own areas. What Jesus says in verse 8a is true. The master commends the dishonest manager because he'd acted shrewdly. The people of this world are more shrewd. That's true. The world is brilliant at planning. There are men and women here who have got very great brains and gifts and have expanded their business brilliantly. You really have. You've thought, you've worked, you've done good. I was watching on the news yesterday a little item in the news on food packaging. I don't know if you saw this. The principle of the little item on the news was this, that when you go to the supermarket, you'll see a package on the shelf. The package is actually more than a single serve. So you think, that'll do me, but it's actually 1.5 meals, or maybe even 2 meals. This is designed so that your appetite will grow, and your belly will grow, and you will want more. And so they are giving you more food, more drink than you need. Not only that, they will write on the back of the package, fat per serving, 24, whatever. But the packet that you've got in your hand is more than one serving. It's 1.5 or 2. And so the fat content is 1.5 or twice what it says on the back. And this is an absolute piece of genius, I think, that here is a food company that is managing to produce packets of food. This is going to be the most exciting part of this sermon for you this morning, really, isn't it? You're going to forget everything else except your supermarket shopping. I shouldn't have told you this story. You go to the supermarket, you take the little packet off and think that meal will do me. You're actually buying 1.5 or 2 meals for yourself. Not only that, you read the fat on the back and you think, great, that's pretty ordinary, and you're actually taking in 1.5 or twice as much as it says. Now, could you do better than that if you're a food-producing company? You've actually expanded the appetite of the person walking down the aisle. They're now dependent upon you for more food. They've sold you more than you need. They've given you more fat than you can cope with, and you thought it was less than they said. You can't really do better than that, can you? That is a piece of genius. And we could multiply this story a billion times. And what Jesus says is exactly right. The world is a genius. The world is brilliant. But I want to ask you, why is 8b such a damning verse for the church? Why is it that the world is more shrewd in dealing with their own issues than the believers, the people of the light? That is a damning verse, isn't it? And the reason, of course, is that Christians are much too pagan. And in verses 10 to 13, which is our second point, Jesus teaches what true values ought to be. So this is our second point this morning. I hope you're with me. Verses 10 to 13, warnings to the businessman. And I want you to look at verse 10, and you'll see that Jesus contrasts little, can you see that in verse 10, with much. Verse 11, worldly with true. Verse 12, someone else's property with your own. What's Jesus doing? Well, I want to suggest to you that what he's doing is he is helping everybody who finds it difficult to stop elevating things that they can see, touch, taste, handle, and who finds it difficult to start elevating things that last. Isn't that you? Don't you find it difficult to stop elevating things that will ultimately perish? And don't you find it difficult to start elevating things that will last? And so what Jesus does in these verses 10, 11, and 12 is he says, I'm going to teach you about the difference between the temporary and the eternal. And this is what he says about the temporary. The temporary is little. It's worldly. It's someone else's. The eternal, he says, is much. and it's true, and it's your own. He's trying, you see, to help us to rethink what's important. Let's just take a few seconds on these. In verse 10, imagine a man who's got an income, or a woman who's got an income. They've got some possessions, they've got some stocks, they've got some assets. And Jesus says, you've been given a little by the standards of the world, you've been given a little by the standards of the universe. But if you're trustworthy, verse 10, in your little, for the good of the gospel, you'll be trusted with much. Now, this is just common sense, isn't it? If you are in the world and you're reliable, you get promoted. And if you are a Christian and you're reliable, you get entrusted with more. Show me the person who's good at the little they have, and that's the person that God almost inevitably gives more responsibility to. And the reverse is true in verse 10, that if you're dishonest with little, you'll be dishonest with much. So not only is this a very comforting principle, because some here today do have little, you don't have a lot of extra to play with, but if you're trustworthy with what you've got and you do set apart for the gospel what you can, God honours you. And of course, this is also very challenging, because if you've got what you've got but you don't invest anything in what will really last, you have to ask yourself the question whether God will give you much more to deal with. So that's the first thing, little and much. The second, in verse 11, this is a discernment issue. It is the difference between worldly and true. Jesus is asking you whether you can see the difference between temporary stuff, which is really worldly, and eternal stuff, which is really true. The word for worldly in the Greek is actually unrighteous. And of course, people have always assumed from that that the Bible is very negative about possessions. The Bible is not negative about possessions. God has given us all things richly to enjoy. He's given us plenty to enjoy, and we ought to enjoy and give thanks for the things we have. But we've got to stay good stewards, and we've got to make sure the eternal dominates the temporary, and not vice versa. And the danger, of course, with worldly wealth or unrighteous wealth is that it's very hypnotic. It becomes an opiate. And so as long, friends, as you can put your possessions in the place of service, you're in a pretty good position. As long as you're free from secret devotion to temporary things, you're in a good position. I want to urge you more and more to have a good laugh at stuff that will pass. In some ways, you ought to insult and mock and keep your distance from stuff which is going to go to dust. You remember the old illustration, if I give you two boxes of stickers, one's green and one's red, and I ask you to go out of church this morning and to put a red sticker on everything that will disappear and a green sticker on everything that will last, you've got to put a green sticker on people and you've got to put a green sticker on the scriptures. They're the things that will last. But you've got to put a red sticker on the cars in the car park and the houses in the streets and the boats in the water and all the other things which are going to disappear. And you and I have got to be discerning, otherwise we'll be really fooled by this. Whereas in fact we know perfectly well that eternity is eternity and the passing is the passing. So that's what Jesus says here. Just notice that not only is the temporary stuff little, but it's worldly. And notice that the eternal is not only much, but it's true, it's lasting. And the third in verse 12, and this is the most shocking of all the verses, I think, if you have not been trustworthy with someone else's property, who will give you property of your own? The temporary stuff is never yours anyway. The eternal stuff is yours forever. Imagine a man looking out on his farm, his vineyards, and his cattle, and his sheep. And then he goes inside and he looks at the paintings on the wall and the magnificent furniture that he's collected, and his house is absolutely wonderful. And he says, it's all mine. That's not his at all, is it? He just gets to walk in and sit on a chair for a bit, and pretty soon he or the place will disappear. Nothing in this world, you see, is ever really ours. The only thing that we can really own is what Christ gives us, which goes into the soul, and what we give him, which is forever. Martin Luther said, I've held many things in my hand and I've lost them all, but whatever I've placed in his hands, I still possess. And Jesus is just asking us to rethink what we've got and to say, in the end, it's really someone else's. And probably, I think it's capital S, someone else's. It's God's. But the stuff that we will really own is what God gives us for eternity through Christ. Peter says, you've got an inheritance that can never perish. It's kept in heaven for you. That's what we've really got to value. Now you might say, well, I agree with all this. I'm pretty happy. I'm still enjoying what I've got, and I've got the next world as well. Now the crunch comes in verse 13. Why is it that some people don't seem to be good stewards for eternity? Verse 13. No servant can serve two masters. Either he'll hate the one and love the other, or he'll be devoted to the one and despise the other. You cannot serve both God and money. Oh, says the Christian, that's not true. I love God and money. No, you can talk like that, but you can't walk like that. In the end, you'll walk God's way for eternity, and the eternal light will shine on everything you have, or you will walk the worldly way, and the eternal stuff will be just a little subset of life. Verse 13 is a real crunch, isn't it? You notice what Jesus is saying to his disciples. He's saying to them three things. Can you be shrewd with the eternal things? Second, can you see what's important? Can you see what's important? And third, if you can't see what's important, is it because you're divided in heart? Well, I think this is a very sobering passage for disciples. What one friend of mine said is a brutal passage. And I want to finish by asking some questions for us, and they go like this. Some of the questions are very comforting and some of them are very challenging. Here are the questions. Can you see, Christian friends, the backdrop that God is very generous to us, incredibly generous to us? In 1,000 years from now, we will say to him, we were given stuff that we couldn't even understand how good it was. How generous he's been to us, and what a costly search he has made for us. Second, can you see that your involvement in the long-term mission of the kingdom and the gospel is actually going to see some people around the world lose much greater debts than oil or wheat? They will lose the debts of sin. What an incredible debt to have cancelled through the gospel. And not only that, do you realize that there'll be many people, because of your generosity, and there are many here today who've been very generous, do you realize that there'll be many people that you don't even know about, because a lot of ministry just does not get acknowledged in this life, who will welcome you in eternity with great thankfulness, who will thank God for you? That's our privilege. Have you settled in your mind that, unlike the world, you will and are prepared to lose many temporary pleasures in order to be faithful, trustworthy with greater and eternal things? Are you ready to lose many eternal things? Have you settled in your mind that you just won't get to visit all the great sights of the world? And you'll pay that price because you know that heaven is better. If you don't or can't think like this, is it because you are trying to serve two masters and God is really getting the leftovers? Have you adjusted your giving as your income has changed? Or do you still have a standard offertory that is really a bit of an insult and not gratitude at all? That's a good question. Do you think that God may have entrusted huge riches to this church for a critical time, and that we really could and should be great stewards for the kingdom? Do you spend anything for the gospel like what you spend on holidays and houses? Who in the church is going to show the lead on being shrewd? And finally, if and when you enjoy the gift of heaven, will you perhaps wish that you had invested more in eternity, but it'll be too late? So better to do it while we can. Well, that's the challenge of Luke 16. Let's pray for God's grace to be wise. Our Heavenly Father, we thank you for this message to disciples. We pray that you would put away from us the idea that this is a message for someone else. And we pray that you would help us to hear it for ourselves and to think of all the temporary in the light of eternity and to contribute as good stewards in a way which will honour you and bless many and ultimately be very joyful. Please help us to be wise stewards, individually and corporately, and we ask it in Jesus' name. Amen.
1: 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Psalm 23, verse 6. Surely your goodness and unfailing love will pursue me all the days of my life, and I will live in the house of the Lord forever. This

0: Another one bites the dust. This is Ken Ham encouraging you to start with God's Word from the very first verse. In the evolutionary story, birds evolved as dinosaur arms slowly became longer and then transitioned to wings. Well, that's the story anyway. A number of years ago, a group of researchers studied a wide range of bird fossils and concluded birds and their limbs appear abruptly. There's no slow and gradual change, just birds that look like birds all of a sudden. In the biblical worldview, that makes sense. Birds have always been birds. And it wasn't until later in the flood that birds were overwhelmed and buried, so it makes sense their fossils just appear out of nowhere. Missing links? Well, they'll always be missing.
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1: Have you ever noticed that families don't always agree? 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

0: We all know that there would be no divorce in a perfect world, but we don't live in a perfect world. 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Today, a lot of children are living in broken homes. 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And finally, talk to them often to make sure they are coping well and never take their feelings for granted. 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And while you're there, consider becoming a dollar a month partner. 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
1: 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John chapter 3 verse 16 says, God loved the world so much that he gave his Son so that whoever believes in him can have everlasting life. 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

Rhema 105.1, where the Word of God always comes first. From Genesis chapter 3 and verse 23. So the Lord God banished them from the Garden of Eden, and he sent Adam out to cultivate the ground from which he had been made. After sending them out, the Lord God stationed mighty cherubim to the east of the Garden of Eden, and he placed a flaming sword that flashed back and forth to guard the way to the tree of life.

0: Have you ever had such a rough start at something or had epic fails that you'll never recover from? I'm Danny Sinnott with another Brave to Go. I came from a broken home twice, had major abandonment issues, grew up in government housing, finished school but don't have a degree. I've been through the loss of a child, depression and anxiety amongst many other challenges. I've had winter seasons in the pit of despair and a public profile where people have literally watched me crash and burn. Statistics say that those factors mean that I should be in the gutter, but I'm not. There are plenty of people who've been through far more than me and they also got knocked down and got back up more than once. You see, what brave people realise in life is that even in the most public, deepest pit, it is a setup for the greatest witness of God's glory, for integrity and for courage. Because people are inspired by your victory over challenges, but they connect with your weakness. They're left with a clear picture of God's love when they realise that if God can help them, He can help me. In Hebrews chapter 12 verse 1, it says, "Therefore, since we are surrounded by such a huge crowd of witnesses to the life of faith, let us strip off every weight that slows us down, especially the sin that so easily trips us up, and let us run with endurance the race God set before us." It's not about how you start, but how you finish. For more resources, podcasts and videos on doing life together, head on over to our website, braveenough.org.
1: Maybe you tried church once and thought, that wasn't really me. 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Another may feel like sitting around with family. The style can change, but Jesus doesn't. And neither does the message of John chapter 3 verse 16. 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God loves you. 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

0: You and I know of people we would consider hopeless cases. They're placed in the too hard basket. We wonder if life will ever become meaningful and satisfying for them. And for that reason, we may even avoid such people. We'd like to help, but feel we're out of our depth and maybe some people are just destined to be losers in life. Interestingly, Jesus seemed to go out of his way to meet these very people. Deranged and demonized outcasts, prostitutes, corrupt public officials, women bereft of husband and sons, all encountered by the living God in the person of Jesus, all regained hope, because God is in the business of changing lives, of bringing hope to hopeless lives. Many hundreds of years before Jesus, a man called Ezekiel passed on a similar message from God to the people of God who were exiles from their homeland. They had lost their land, their temple, their homes. Perhaps they threatened to even lose their identity. To these people who are on the brink of hopelessness, he talks about dry bones. Not immediately encouraging, but the picture of dry bones given to Ezekiel by God began to have great meaning. Can such dry bones, like the bleached bones of a long dead animal in the desert, ever come to life? Humanly impossible. But God wants to bring hope to the hopeless. Ezekiel's vision sees the bones come to life again. God breathes his spirit into them and they regain their former life. We may see ourselves as a bunch of dry bones, good for nothing, life long ago sapped from us. Life has been tough for us. There seems no hope of a better tomorrow. Our lives have been bleached dry by the heat of opposition, pain, frustration, sheer apathy. The life may have been drowned out of us by broken relationships, chronic illness. Shall these bones live? Is there new life? Am I a hopeless case? When God gets to work in us, when God breathes his own spirit into us, nothing is hopeless. New flesh can be put on these bones once we allow God to get to work in us. Merely lamenting our dryness, our deadness, will get us nowhere. Working terribly hard to give ourselves new life won't do the job. Our God can give us a future and a hope, because our God gives life to lifeless bones and hope to hopeless cases. I'm David Ray.
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We know that in all things, God works for good with those who love him, those whom he has called according to his purpose. Romans 8:28.

Easter is coming, and for most people that means a reason to binge on chocolate and take a few days off. The annual Easter festival marking Jesus' death and resurrection is the most important day in the Christian calendar. Yet these days, fewer people celebrate the reason for the cross on their hot cinnamon buns. The census results tell us that people are becoming less religious, but that doesn't mean they're becoming less spiritual. A large percentage of the population still believe there is something out there, and that something is on our side. We all share the same human desire for meaning and connection with the spiritual realm. That makes the message of Jesus more relevant than ever. God's great revelation of love in the cross of Jesus meets the cry of every person's heart. His gift provides for the spiritual needs of every person, no matter their religious background. This Easter, why not check out the message of Jesus? It's a truth worth celebrating all year round. I'm Tanya Harris of GodConversations.com.

Unity doesn't mean everyone has to be identical. Christian churches have different traditions, different worship styles, and different ways of doing things. But there is something much bigger than those differences. Jesus. John chapter 3 verse 16 reminds Christians why. God loved the world so much that he gave his only Son, so whoever believes in him can have everlasting life. That's a message worth sharing together. And perhaps there's a church community that's just right for you. 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

0: Dorothy L. Sayers was an author of detective fiction. The main character who solved the crimes in her novels was Lord Peter Wimsey. Wimsey was an English gentleman, intelligent, athletic, with exquisite taste, yet he remained single. Until he met a character, Harriet Vane, who intriguingly, just like Sayers, was an intelligent, Oxford-educated mystery writer. Eventually, Lord Peter Wimsey and Harriet Vane were married. It appears that Dorothy L. Sayers fell in love with Lord Peter Wimsey, her creation, and wrote herself into the story so she could marry him. This is just like the human story, where God, our Creator, wrote himself into our story by becoming human in the person of Jesus, so he could save us from our sins. God does this because he loves us. So we are God's love story. This is Rob Martin with God in 60 Seconds. To open up more space for reflection and conversation about God, go to thirdspace.org.au.
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John chapter 3 verse 16 says God loved the world so much that he gave his son, Jesus, so whoever believes in him can have everlasting life. 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

The word repent can sound harsh, but at its heart, repentance means turning around. Maybe you've been travelling in a direction that's taking you further from the person you know you should be. Jesus offers another direction. Forgiveness instead of guilt. Grace instead of condemnation. Relationship with God instead of separation. You don't have to pretend the past didn't happen. You don't have to repair everything before approaching God. You can simply turn around. Sometimes the beginning of an entirely new journey is one decision to change direction. 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

When life is difficult, prayer can come easily. God, please help me. But when life is comfortable, we can forget about God altogether. Jesus said he came for those who recognise their need. Maybe today everything is going well. That's wonderful. But perhaps take a moment and ask yourself, where does God fit into my life when I don't need something from him? Faith isn't only about reaching for God during the storm. It's about walking with him in the sunshine too. 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
1: 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From Nehemiah chapter 8 and verse 5. Ezra stood on the platform in full view of all the people, and when they saw him open the book, they all rose to their feet. Then Ezra praised the Lord, the great God, and all the people chanted, Amen, Amen, as they lifted their hands. Then they bowed down and worshipped the Lord with their faces to the ground.
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3: Hi, welcome to Momentum for another week, and it's going to be an interesting show. We'll try not to keep it as a morbid show, and you'll understand why in a moment. But just before we get into it, guys, don't forget the Momentum website, MomentumAustralia.org. And don't forget our Caroline 1-800-000-MEN, 1-800-000-636, 7 days a week, 9 a.m. to 11 p.m. for a safe and confidential conversation. And you all know about social media, TikTok, YouTube, Instagram, and Facebook, all on there. And yeah, you can comment on there and help the channels to grow. And so today we have our good friend, Peter Sukia from Melbourne. And she's with us today. And we're going to talk about a subject that really is one that we all confront. And whether we like it or not, none of us are around forever. And, you know, the older I get, the more I realize I'm reaching the pointy end of that conversation. And so Peter, tell us your thoughts around how to go to heaven gracefully, if we could put it that way, with that whole transition from life to death. Now, whether it be, you know, for ourselves, if we get to the end of our life, or whether it's a loved one or a friend or whoever it is, you know, it's a tough journey, isn't it?
4: It is tough, and it's particularly tough if you're watching someone go, which I recently had the joy and the pain of doing. So, yeah, I just wanted to reach out to people who might be going through some sort of life-ending illness or sitting with someone that is a family friend. So recently, one of my clients passed, and it was an interesting setup because she actually engaged me when she knew that she was palliative. So I didn't really know, Des, if I wanted to take it on because I had recently lost some people close to me and I didn't know if I could deal with it emotionally. But my supervisor assured me I could do it. I don't know why I bother asking her because she says I can do everything. But anyway, so I embarked on this journey. Well, I don't know. I embarked on this journey with AJ at the beginning of 2025, and I watched her move towards heaven in such a graceful way as she and I worked through some areas in her life that she wanted to address before she went. And so there were four areas that she wanted to work through, and so that's what we did in those 18 months. But I watched her because she'd recently come to Christ and she was in her mid-60s, so she had only been a Christian for a few years. I watched her just unwavering faith and joy, purposeful actions, and just this amazing acceptance and grace as she walked the trek and I walked alongside of her. So that's how I come to be talking about this, because it impacted me so profoundly.
3: And there's an interesting, the other side of that, I was blessed to be able to be with my dad in his passing over to eternity. And he was a very strong Christian man, amazingly strong Christian man, very strong faith. But I honestly can say that at the moment that he passed, I saw fear in his eyes that I'd never, ever seen before. And I didn't shake my faith. Well, I wasn't a Christian at that stage, so I didn't have any faith to shake. But it was a profound impact on me that the man who was, you know, so strong in his faith, loved Jesus, just, you know, really godly man, had that moment of fear of going from one paradigm into another, if we can put it that way. Yeah.
4: Mm. And we don't know what that was.
3: Yeah.
4: Probably.
3: Yeah.
4: You won't know till the other side, but right. Maybe there was some darkness that he wasn't ready for. But, you know, someone with that amount of faith, you know, I know where he was going, where he is.
3: Yes.
4: So thankfully it was momentarily, hopefully, and absolutely, most certainly. Yes. And so one day you'll understand when you can see him at the pearly gates.
3: That's exactly right. And then when he passed, he was very peaceful, obviously.
4: Well, there he was. You know, he'd got into the light, he'd gone in the tunnel. Where he
3: was going. That's right. Because there's so much about that we don't know, isn't there, Peter? There's so much about, you know, what actually happens when we end up, you know, breathing our last breath. What actually happens? We just don't know. And so you commented about the fact that Andrew Womack made some interesting comments about this whole process.
0: Can you quote that to us?
4: Yeah. So he describes the juggle that we go through in life between fighting to just keep our heads above water and the acceptance of whatever's going on in our life. So I'll just read it. In the Christian life, you can't lose for winning. God is on your side. So if you lose money, he's given you the power to get wealth. You can make it back again. If you're fired, God is your source. He'll provide your daily bread and will also provide for your reputation. If you're sick, you can be healed. He's the master physician. You can win in this life, but even if you die, you still win.
3: Yeah, I mean, I love that last phrase, and it's so true, isn't it? You know, if you live a life and you don't have God in your life, when you pass on, you don't win. You know, you're going into an unknown future.
4: Yes.
3: For eternity, whereas Christians absolutely believe and rightly believe that we have a Heavenly Father who we will be with after we pass on.
4: Yeah. That's the hope.
3: Yes, exactly
4: we
3: right.
4: As Christians, yeah.
3: So your friend AJ, how did she navigate this whole...
0: It was 18 months, and that's a long time.
4: Mm. Mm. They gave her 6, but she took 18 right. months. Yeah. And we did discuss supernatural healing. So I brought that to her. She was of an Anglican faith, so I didn't know how much of that she would be exposed to. And so I did expose her to it and sent her some links that she could watch and get that information. But my impression after all of that was she was just comfortable with God's timing. And as she was a recent convert, she just had this amazingly beautiful, close friendship with Jesus.
3: Yeah, right.
4: She didn't fight it.
3: Yeah.
4: She didn't fight her disease, let me put it that way. She went with the flow. You know, the rest of us, I'm sure, and rightly so, we would have 50 prayer chains and we'd have our church praying and for healing and nothing else would do. But this didn't seem to be AJ's angle. She seemed content on the way. And we worked together for her goals to be achieved. And the 4 areas were health, so that was there.
3: Mm-hmm.
4: And I think it was more health on the journey home. Right. It was more how she could navigate what she was dealing with.
3: With the pain and all of that sort of stuff primarily?
4: Look, she didn't have too much of that until the end. Yeah, she a very strong character from Canberra. And she said everybody in Canberra is very intelligent. So, because that's why we live in Canberra. We have to serve the government. And so she just said very intelligent.
3: I'm not sure that's true, by the way. I would take issue with if there's a lot of brains in Canberra. I have my doubts.
4: Look, I think the brains are there. I just don't know which way they're directed. Anyway, so she was very intelligent. And she just didn't seem to suffer until the end in terms of pain. She didn't want painkillers at the end, and even then she wanted just very low doses, and she fought for that, and so did her powers of attorney. Church life. So she brought a whole lot of things to her rector of her Anglican church about how things should change.
3: Oh, right, okay.
4: It's funny.
3: Wow.
4: Yeah. And then she had arrangements and what she needed to do in terms of the house and all the rest of it, the dog, and her spiritual growth. So she was really focused on her spiritual growth during this time. And it was just amazing to walk with her, not knowing how long she'd have.
3: Do you think You think part of that, Peter, is looking outside yourself, because it's so easy in that stage of life to be so self-absorbed and self-focused, because you're going through a whole pile of stuff. But if you're focused on external things, it could be your faith, it could be, you know, your family, it could be your church, it could be whatever it is you're involved with. If you focus on those things, you have less time to focus on yourself, right? And self-pity.
4: So
3: isn't it true?
4: Look, it's so true. And now that you've said that, really, her focus was to bring her faith out in the open to those that didn't know him. That was her focus. Her underlying focus across those four areas, that was always there. And one of her nieces got saved on the journey, so we actually linked up and we became quite close. And she was working on the other niece, and she was also working on her... They weren't actually estranged, but they were separated, her and her husband. So she was working on him. So she was actually bringing the gospel on this journey, because she was so certain of her faith and where she was going that she wanted these people to be there too in the future.
3: Absolutely. Absolutely right. I love that. That's really, really cool. So, you know, whenever we go through a situation like that, it can be profound for all of us, right? And certainly it can be, and the term you've used before is a game changer. So in what way do you think going through that experience of, you know, somebody passing close to you as a game changer for that individual?
4: For the person who's walking with them, or the person who is walking through it? So the person walking through it can go one of two ways. They can just sort of fall into a heap, can't they, and just be very morose and fearful. And perhaps that's the unsaved person, the unchurched. And then there's the other way, where we can just hang on to God and allow him to rescue us from this earth and the pain. One of my beautiful friends in her early 30s died of breast cancer, and she went through it twice, and the second time when she got it back again, she didn't give up, but she was just so beautiful again in her journey at the end. It's so peaceful because she got so close to God. So I think that's how it can serve us. If we lock in with him, that he's taking us home, or he's taking our loved one home.
3: And your friend AJ, when you went and met with her at her last times, talk us about that, how you felt during
4: We'd always planned that I would speak at her memorial. That was always on the cards. And I ran by her some of the things I would say. So, you know, it was all there. And then one day I woke up in the morning. One morning I was praying, and I suddenly thought, why don't I go and meet her before she goes? You know, why not just fly up to Canberra? And so I sent her a text and said, AJ, how about if I come up and meet you? And I'd love to. And she sent back to me, that would be an absolute highlight. Wow. Now, she was my client, okay? So she was paying me for that, obviously. And so within, I don't know, half an hour, she put money in my account for the airfare.
3: Wow.
4: Half an hour. So I thought, well, she really wants me to come. Yes. And then, of course, we're processing. That the flight was booked for the 22nd of July. And on the 21st of July, I got a message from her niece saying she is now unresponsive. The day before, I'm due to fly her. She's unresponsive, and I'm sure she would understand if you just pray from home. And I thought, oh, I don't believe that. And then I thought, you know, she was so excited. She put money in my bank. She wants me there. She's going to wait.
3: Yes.
4: And so I flew up anyway and spent 1.5 hours, the most beautiful time, holding her hands, reading scriptures, singing with Christian songs over her. And she was unresponsive, but I asked her two questions, and she actually answered me in two different ways, even though she was unresponsive. And there was a beautiful heaviness, weightiness maybe, of God in that room. And when I went in there, I said, AJ, thank you for waiting for me. And I said, I know you are poised between here and heaven. I said, I can almost feel you in the ceiling. I can always feel you hovering, but thank you. So that was 1.5 hours. I went and did a bit of sightseeing around Canberra. Loved it. Got a message.
3: So we're going to take a break, and then we're going to come back and talk about the lessons we can learn from the people passing and the relationship we see that they have with them. We will be back.
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3: Hi, we're back with Momentum, and we have Peter Sukia with us, and we're talking about the more morbid subject of going from life to heaven, or wherever the afterlife is, depending on what you believe. And so, and that's not quite true, because there is only one answer, and that is Jesus. And you know, if you're not in line with Jesus and part of his kingdom, well, there are circumstances and consequences of everything in life, including that. And so we want to make that absolutely clear. But I guess the message, Peter, for today is, how do we get alongside those people? And what do we do? What should we look for? How should we engage when somebody is in that process of passing? There will be people listening to this show who maybe have a loved one, or you know, somebody that's close to them, a close friend, whatever. And you know, and they may be scared to venture into this area of that world. What would you say to those people?
4: I know with AJ, she really appreciated every session, every discussion we had, because she could be herself and discuss the difficulties of managing and juggling emotions with family and friends about her passing. So for her to be able to just speak clearly and plainly with me was very refreshing for her and something she needed. And I know a lot of people who are passing, who are in palliative, they talk to chaplains and people and pastors in those places because, again, they can just be who they are. So if you are watching someone as they end, as their lives end, if you can be that person, even if you are a family or a friend, a member of their friends, if you can be there for them and let them speak, and you'll have to instigate it because they won't. They'll assume that you can't manage the pain and so they won't go there. So if you say, look, I want to be here for you. I want you to be able to speak how you're feeling about this journey. I want to pray for you and pray with you and believe with you. But if you feel that this is your time and this is when you're going, then I want to support you in that as well. Now, that's not easy, Des.
3: Yes. Well, emotionally alone.
4: Might not be able to do it.
3: Yes, that's true. Well, I mean, emotionally alone, it is heart-wrenching, isn't it?
4: So if you can't do that, don't do that.
3: But find somebody who can.
4: Well, that's right. Find somebody that can. Get a chaplain or a pastor to go and talk with them. You might need to talk with them as well, you know, because it's quite a journey, this grief journey. And, so let that person have a voice, I guess, is my thing. And then prayers, just support them in prayer.
3: So what else would you say to somebody who's in that situation? I mean, I get the point of being supportive. I get the point of letting them talk rather than you do all the talking. Just sit and listen. It's very, very important. And show love and show care and show compassion and all those things. But men sometimes don't find it easy to do. It is very much a more female trait in terms of that side of pastoral care.
4: Is that true? Yes, I think you are right. I think the emotions are sort of on a different playing field for men than where the women's emotions are. Ours are out there. And we express them and that helps us process them. Whereas men, I think from what I see in my husband and men I work with and perhaps my son, they tend to maybe just pop it somewhere and in a box maybe, and maybe address it later or maybe give it to God.
3: Yes. Yeah, and you know, as you rightly said, men, if they don't have close people around them, they would bottle it up, and it could affect them 20 years later or whatever. It'd be really devastating. You know, one of the things that you talked about, and you've done some exploration into, is near-death experiences. Mm. Talk to us about those. Because I can honestly say I've never had any experience of that. And so explain to me what that looks like.
4: Yeah, I haven't, but I pray for it. But I also say to God, don't kill me, though. I'm not quite ready yet. So I just pray, oh, Lord, show me what heaven's like, take me there. But I've read extensively on this. And, of course, if anyone is interested in this topic and they are listening, then John Burke is the maestro. He's a Christian pastor, and he's done a lot of research on that and written a couple of books. Imagine Heaven is his first one. And so vicariously I've sort of visited this topic, and the fascinating thing, and I just love this, is that it doesn't matter what religion, what faith a person in is who has had a near-death experience and has come back obviously to tell about it, they see the person of Jesus. They don't, not 100% of people see a person. They might see a light, they might see their relatives, but many people do see or experience light or a figure, but the person that is described or the figure that is described is the person that is described in the Bible.
3: All right.
4: So all the different faiths, Buddhists, Hindus, Muslims, you name them, atheists, agnostics, doesn't matter, they, if they see a person, that's the person they describe.
3: Right.
4: So the fascinating thing is, Jesus is there on the other side. It doesn't matter what faith or what your beliefs are, that's where he is. And the Bible says he's the way, the truth, and the life, and you can only get to the Father through Jesus. So it's pretty much proven if you believe that near-death experiences are true, and there's thousands upon thousands about thousands of these documented, that we must believe that Jesus is the way and he's the only way.
3: Yes. I mean, that's so true. I mean, near-death experiences are relatively common, and you know, a lot of people describe it as the superactivity of the brain in those passing moments, and then obviously you come back to tell the tale subsequently. I guess a lot of people don't, but It is interesting, isn't it, that the figure that people see is Jesus, as opposed to some other, you know, they don't see Buddha, they don't see Muhammad, they don't see anything. The only person that they can identify in that space is Jesus. And that's a huge wake-up call for people, isn't it?
4: Mm. It's also interesting that people who don't know any description about Jesus describe Jesus. They don't know that they're describing Jesus. They're describing this person, this man, but they don't realize because they've never had experience with Christianity. You mentioned the superactivity of the brain. That's been disproven by science, in that when people are brain dead, there's no activity. They're actually dead. So many, many people are dead. They're dead. They have gone. Gone.
3: Yeah.
4: But they come back to life. Yeah. And in the time that they were gone, they see all this. Oh, so there's no way the brain could have been active during that time.
3: Okay, because of Mount Everest. Well, I take that back then.
4: A lot of people would say that's the brain. And a lot of scientists who haven't studied this do say that. No, it's just something that happened in the brain. It's imagination. There's been surgeons that have actually died, and one surgeon in particular whose patients told him about this over time and time again didn't believe in them, and he died and went to heaven. And so he had to believe because he experienced it himself.
3: Wow, isn't that interesting? Yeah. So finally, Peter, we're running out of time, but tell me a couple of things you would say to people who are, you know, alongside friends, relatives who are in the process of passing, and what they should do and what they shouldn't do.
4: Well, I think the first thing you should do is process your own fear of death, because that will be transferred to them if you're fearful.
3: Yes.
4: So do that. Yeah. Allow them to maybe speak of their fear And then don't do this. And this is something one of AJ's friends did. The last time she visited AJ, she complained about her husband, which she had been doing for 40 years, and that was the last visit she had with AJ. And AJ came to me and said, how do I deal with this? I don't want people to come and moan and groan at me. I want to have life-giving people around me. So don't moan and groan with your loved one or your friend. Don't talk about yourself.
0: Yeah, exactly. That's the key, isn't it?
4: Yeah. Listen to them. Let them speak. You get your strength from other people that can counsel you, can support you from God. You get the strength to go in there and be what they need. That's probably.
0: Yeah.
4: And pray with them.
0: Yes.
4: Pray words of life from the Bible, because that's where they're going, to the most beautiful, amazing place. This is the most beautiful verse. I love it. Psalm 48, verse 14 from the Passion Translation. You lead us onward until the end, through all time, beyond death and into eternity.
0: Mm.
4: I prayed that over AJ, the hours before she left this planet. She was going to eternity. So please, and reach out to someone if you need help.
0: Yes.
4: If you need to talk to someone, do that.
0: That's very sound advice, because you don't want to carry that all on your own. We've been talking to Peter Tsukia about the near-death experience and the life to death transition, and how to do that with friends and neighbors and family and all those sort of things. So Peter, thanks so much. That was a really eye-opener discussion, and I learned lots of things.
4: Well, I'm glad.
0: Thank you.
4: Glad about that.
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5: Most of us like to think we're pretty good people. We compare ourselves with others and think, well, I'm not that bad. But Jesus didn't come because humanity simply needed a little improvement. He came because we needed saving. The Christian message begins with recognising that none of us gets everything right. We all need forgiveness. We all need grace. And that's the wonderful news of Jesus. Grace isn't offered to perfect people. It's offered to people who know they need it. 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

0: and torture of Jesus.
1: You know, the greatest insult you can do against another is to ignore them. Jesus stands there, all these questions come, he lets them all go by. He knows it is not a serious investigation. This is not an official interrogation. This is about a game. This is Herod Antipas at his best. By the way, did I tell you that Herod is the one before whom the daughter danced? And Herod was so caught up in this incestuous lust for this dancing young girl that he says to her, "Half my kingdom I'll give to you." She had been prepared by her mother to give the answer, "I want the head of John the Baptist." That's exactly what Herod required. This is the man who took the head off John the Baptist. All of a sudden, Pilate glances out his window and he's back. He thought he was gone. He thought he was in Herod's court. Herod didn't want to try him. He would never get out on that limb. He knew that he was in Judea and this was Pilate's case. So it's kind of a ping pong back and forth. And from the fifth trial, we find Jesus rushed to Pilate. Now it gets ugly. Back in John 18, when he said this, he went out again to the Jews and said, "I find," verse 38, "no guilt in him." So now he begins to bargain with them. Watch it closely. All of these things you've heard through your Christian life, but maybe you've never pieced them together. Pilate knows he can't escape the hard decision. So he thinks, "I will placate this mob by offering them, from their custom, someone they would like me to release." He's got Barabbas, who is a convicted killer, a robber, an insurrectionist. And he's got Jesus. No one can prove anything against him. And he says, "Which would you rather I release to you, Barabbas or Jesus?" And of all things, they say, "Barabbas." It didn't work. I'm convinced the cross that Jesus was nailed to was a cross originally prepared for Barabbas, which is another study, and we'll get into that next time. It's a very intriguing story. No one ever had his place taken by Jesus at the cross like Barabbas did. He missed his cross because Jesus was nailed to it. The one who deserved it was set free, and the one who didn't was crucified. So that doesn't work. So Pilate thinks, "They're not taking it like I want them to take it. Maybe a little blood will help." This is where the cruelty of Pilate's life emerges. See the first verse of chapter 19? It reads so simply and easily, but it is horrible. Pilate had him scourged. I just want to ask you right here, why? Why, if he believed Jesus was innocent, would he have him scourged to save his own neck? He's thinking, if I present to them this man whom we will punish to the end of his tether, when I bring this massive swollen body of flesh back in front of them, maybe they will back off. So he has him scourged. You and I have never seen a scourging, certainly not a Roman scourging, and we never will. Thankfully, our nation gets up in arms when one of our own gets a cane whipping in another country, and it makes the headline news. The cane whipping is nothing. It's like a Girl Scout party compared to a scourging. The victim is stripped naked, spread over a stump that looks perhaps more like a fire plug than anything else. There are rings at the base of it where the hands are tied on each side and where the feet are spread and tied at the ankles. Jim Bishop writes in painful detail, "The Jews called their scourging intermediate death, although it was far less severe than the Romans. The custom in Palestine was to administer the prisoner

0: 40 stripes save one. It was done by a paid executioner. But the scourging of Rome was more deadly. Now imagine. It was administered by a trained man called a lictor, L-I-C-T-O-R. There were none in Palestine. He used a short circular piece of wood, like a broomstick, to which were attached several strips of leather. At the end of each strip, he sewed a chunk of bone or small piece of chain, iron chain. The instrument was called a flagellum. There was no set number of stripes to be administered, and the law said nothing about the parts of the body to be assailed. Jesus was standing, bent over the short column and tied to it securely. The soldier who performed the flagellations bent down to see the face of the victim. He then moved to a position about 6 feet behind Jesus and spread his legs. The flagellum was brought all the way back and whistled forward and made a dull drum sound as the strips of leather smashed against the back of the rib cage. The bits of bone and chain curled around the right side of the body and raised small subcutaneous hemorrhages on the chest. A moan escaped the lips of the victim, and he almost collapsed. The knees bent, then by effort, they straightened. The soldiers murmured approval because they had seen others who passed into unconsciousness before the punishment was fairly underway. The flagellum came back again, aimed slightly lower, and crashed against the skin and flesh. The lips of Jesus moved seemed to be moving in prayer. The flagellum now moved in slow, heavy rhythm. It reduced the naked body to strips of raw flesh and inflamed, bleeding wounds. The scourging usually took not more than 3 minutes. The executioner, with no more feelings of compassion than the priest had for the lamb with its head through the ring, untied the wrist ropes, and the victim would fall at once off the pillar and roll onto his back on the stones. Jesus had pretended to be a king, had he? The soldiers would costume him like a king, a comic king. He would be in the nature of Herod's joke, but exaggerated. As they prepared, the victim sat thin and bearded and subject to shivering, which started in spasms and shook his whole being as his teeth rattled. He looked up into the sun and his face was a suffering mask. The shivering started again and a soldier dropped the scarlet cloak over the naked back and they dragged Jesus to his feet to drape the garment correctly. Isaiah tells us that his visage, his appearance, was marred more than even that of a human being. Imagine. If he could see through his swollen face, his eyes were like tiny slits. Because you will notice also in verses 2 and 3 of John 19 that they pummeled him. The soldiers wove a crown of thorns, put it on his head, arrayed him in a purple robe, and began to come up to him and say, "Hail, King of the Jews!" And they would punch him. Already having been beaten, they now spit upon him and punch him in the face. Pilate views the victim and thinks this will do it. This will reduce the mob to at least a thread of compassion. Next time we're together, we'll look a little more in detail and at length at the very act of crucifixion, since we are totally unfamiliar with the scene, thank goodness. Verse 5, get the pathos of this verse. Jesus therefore came out wearing the crown of thorns and the purple robe, and Pilate said to them, "Ecce homo, behold the man." Look at this. I suggest that if Jesus was able to stand up at this moment, he was shivering, Blood had already soaked through the robe. He was perhaps half conscious, and the pain was beyond belief. And the chief priests and the officers, when they saw him, cried out, "Crucify! Crucify!" There is no compassion. The heart is deceitful above all things and desperately wicked. Had you and I been there that day, we would have said the same thing in our sins. "Take him yourselves and crucify him. I find no guilt in him," says Pilate. He said it before, he says it again. What will it take? Listen to the response. The Jew says, "We have a law, and by that law he ought to die because he made himself out to be the Son of God." God? Pilate's a Roman. They have many gods. And the Roman and Greek myths were extant at that time, and perhaps he was one of these gods born on another planet who's come to this earth with supernatural powers. No wonder he takes him back inside the praetorium, verse 9, and says to him, "Where are you from?" Look at that. That's why he asked a question like that. What God are you? Son of what God? This man is totally, totally pagan. He has no religious awareness. Jesus gave him no answer. Why? He would have never gotten it. "You don't speak to me. You do not know that I have the authority to release you and I have the authority to crucify you." Yeah, Pilate, you got both authorities, but you're only going to do one because you're not man enough to tell them you're going to release you, Jesus, to them. That takes character, and you haven't that. Right about now, Matthew tells us something unusual happened. Somebody tapped him on his shoulder and gave him a note. He opened the note and he saw the familiar handwriting of Mrs. Pilate, whatever her name was. And she says, "Have nothing to do with this just man. I've had a dream through the night. And stay out of it. This is a good man. Whoever he is, don't mess with it." So he's now got superstition. He's now got bargaining going against him. He's now got his wife saying, "Leave him alone, get out of it." He's got the mob saying, "Crucify him." He's got Tiberius's hot breath breathing down his toga. What's he gonna do? When you have no character, you please the people. He brings Jesus out, verse 13. He sits him down in the judgment seat at a place called the pavement in the Hebrew Gabbatha. Verse 16, "And so he then delivered him up to them to be crucified." What you don't read in John's gospel, but you do elsewhere, is that he washed his hands of the whole mess. The only way to wash his heart is through the blood of the Lord Jesus. And he's long gone past that. So he says, "Crucify." Peter tells us, who must have watched from a distance, "As a lamb before his shearers is dumb, so he opened not his mouth." Incredible. You talk about strength. He had to be of an enormous physical strength as a man to take the blows he took and to still be able to carry his crossbeam, as we'll see next time. But not lashing back, who when he was reviled, reviled not again. When he suffered, he threatened not, but committed himself to him who judges righteously, who his own self bore our sins in his body on the tree, who being dead to sin should live unto righteousness, by whose stripe we are healed. Peter does it in the singular, and it's like one massive bruise, one massive bruise. That's what Jesus was. Any picture you see of Jesus on a cross where the facial expressions are still there is inaccurate. His visage was marred more than that of a man. One massive bruise. The trials of Christ are history. The sands of time cover over all of them. Only the scriptures remain available for accurate sources of information. In various readings of Matthew, Mark, Luke, and John, But there's application in all of this. Do you know that? The journey I'm going to take for these last few moments with you is a journey that will bring you and me into the picture, and it will not be a pleasant journey. I find in the case of the state versus Jesus of Nazareth, four different perspectives. Interestingly, all four are still present today. The first perspective is Pilate's. Pilate, too much of a people pleaser to do what he knew was right. So he washed his hands of the whole mess. Second, Herod, too shallow and superficial to take any of it seriously. So he made a joke of the whole thing. That's the Herod response. Just drop a robe on him and have him do his dance back to Pilate. Get him out of here. Third, interestingly, is Pilate's wife. I find her intriguing. Though we're never even given her name, she is too superstitious and fearful to examine the evidence, so she says, get away from it. This could have an impact on our lives. Get away from it. And the mob, too angry and blind to listen to the truth, so they demanded their way and got it now. That was then. This is now. There are, across this landscape, and quite probably in a gathering this size, all four represented today. First, there are Pilates among us. People who in their hearts know that this is truth and he was who he says he was, who he said he was, but their desire to be popular with the crowd is greater than their willingness to do the intelligent and correct thing. So to keep peace, the Pilates of today wash their hands of the whole mess. And you do it in a dozen different ways. Second, there are people like Herod, her life is a bowl of cherries, and clever as a fox. We just have a little fun with religion, but don't get too serious about that. You get fanatical. Religion is a joke. It's good for sick people and children and old folks, but don't take it seriously. That's the Herod response. Then there's Pilate's wife. It's a thing to be feared. It's a matter of superstition, just this faith in Jesus stuff. It makes me nervous. I just don't have anything to do with it. And then there's the crowd. If he had been all he cracked up to be, he would have never wound up on a cross. I mean, after all, where in the world was God? Good question. Where was God? It's like Elie Wiesel asked that in his book, Night. Remember reading it? He's standing as a child in this long column of Jews and he smells in the air the smell of burning flesh from the ovens. And he sees children parceled out and taken into one group and women stripped of their clothing, taken into another group. And he says in this line, where is God? Where is he now? It's a moving book, Pulitzer Prize winning book, Night. Where is God? Why doesn't he come on the scene? He never left the scene. Isaiah 53:10, it pleased the Lord to bruise him. Why? Because the payment had to be made. That's how horrible sin is. Do you see it? Do you understand that the payment for sin is death? And in order for someone to make the payment complete, and full, it took the sinless Lamb of God to take away the sins of the world. Mystery though it was exactly as the Father designed it, so that when the Son finally said, it is finished, the Father was satisfied. And there's no more penalty to be paid. There's nothing more to do but believe in the one who died for you. One of my mentors in seminary had a wonderful line when we came to the empty tomb. S. Lewis Johnson used to say, the resurrection was God's amen to Christ's "it is finished." Oh, it's a great line. Wonderful line. Amen. Come back. And the price was paid. The sin was removed. John Bunyan writes in his magnificent Pilgrim's Progress, the story of Christian who makes his way through the wicket gate and up the narrow road that leads to life eternal. And he stands on the precipice and he sees the empty cross and the empty tomb. And Christian discovers that suddenly the chains that have held the sin to his back are broken and they begin to fall away. And Bunyan writes of Christian, thus far did I come burdened with my sin, nor could aught ease the grief that I was in till I came hither. What a place is this? Must here be the beginning of my bliss? Must here the burden fall from off my back? Must here the chains that bound it to me crack? Blessed cross, blessed sepulcher, blessed rather be the man put to shame for me. What a great line. Blessed rather be the man put to shame for me. 'Tis mystery all. The immortal dies. What have you done with him? What do you do with the evidence like this? He took your place and he paid it all. The only intelligent, correct thing to do is to believe in him. Give him your life. May we bow together, please. Very quiet now, very still. If you've never turned your life over to the Lord Jesus Christ, believe me today, the way is open for you to come to him and to receive him as your Savior and Lord. He is the way, he is the truth, he is the life. No man comes to the Father but through him. No woman comes to the Father but through him. No person comes to the Father but through him. He paid the price in full, and he waits for you to receive the gift that he offers you. Receive it now. Receive it now. Down through the ages, our Father, your people have sung and worshiped and bowed before you. And your Son, who is King above all who would call themselves King, and before their Lord, who is Lord over all who would call themselves Lord. And today we follow that tradition. We stand in their train. And we do so in worship and awe and adoration of Christ, who loved us and gave himself for us. May not one soul leave here as Pilate or Herod, or the wife, or the mob. May we leave as that small band of followers who believed in him to their death. And may that make a difference in how we live and work and play and serve.
1: 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This is Insight for Living. 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It's possible that you've never heard the story of Jesus told in this way. Perhaps you've never stopped and considered the last days of Jesus and the cruelty he suffered even before he was hung on a cross to die. Our prayer is that this teaching series about the life of Jesus has inspired you to learn more about him. To guide you, Chuck has written a complete biography on Jesus, and he wrote this book while preparing his sermon series. It contains 20 chapters that parallel the presentation of his teaching series on Insight for Living. By reading Chuck's book, it will inspire you to love Jesus in ways that you never imagined, because you will truly understand his love and sacrifice on our behalf. 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I'm Clayton Bjellin, urging you to join us when Chuck Swindoll continues his important study about the last days of Jesus, Tuesday on Insight for Living.

Rhema 105.1, and first from Scripture, God's Holy Word, John chapter 3, verses 16 and 17. For this is how God loved the world. He gave His one and only Son, so that everyone who believes in Him will not perish but have eternal life. God sent His Son into the world not to judge the world, but to save the world through Him.

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0: My friend, do you think you need to consider using the word no a little more often? Hello, I'm Chuck Swindoll. Maybe you even need to back out of a few things you've said yes to. And maybe that's better than getting yourself so overcommitted again or burning yourself out again. Maybe it's time for you to say, no, this year I will not be able to be in charge of the picnic. Or, no, I'm not going to be responsible for that Bible study this year. Is it time for that kind of clearing out of your schedule? Just admitting you're overcommitted is a good start. Sit down with your calendar and you and God have a talk. Practice saying the word no.
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Why did Jesus come? Not simply to give humanity some inspirational sayings, not merely to teach us to be nicer people. Jesus said, "I have come to call not those who think they are righteous, but those who know they are sinners and need to repent." Christianity makes an extraordinary claim. We needed saving, so God came looking for us. Jesus died so our sin could be forgiven and our relationship with God restored. Maybe the most important prayer you could pray today is also one of the simplest. God, I need you. Luke chapter 5, verse 32. 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

Imagine being sick, but refusing to see a doctor because you're convinced nothing is wrong. Jesus once compared himself to a doctor, saying it's the sick who need a physician. That wasn't intended as an insult. It was an invitation. Christianity begins with recognizing that something inside every one of us needs healing. 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
1: When author Oz Guinness was growing up in China, he had to move from his missionary family in Nanjing to boarding school in Shanghai. This was in the 1950s with poor communication, and his parents were worried about their son, whom they would not see for months. Guinness's father chose two small flat stones and wrote a message on each of them for young Oz. On one stone, he had the words, "Found faithful." On the other, "Please him." These statements were the life commitments of his parents, to be faithful to Jesus and to please God at all times. Guinness writes of carrying these two small flat stones constantly in the pockets of his school trousers to remind him of his parents and his life focus. They still matter today. Found faithful and please him.
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In Genesis chapter 4, verse 25, Adam had sexual relations with his wife again, and she gave birth to another son. She named him Seth, for she said, God has granted me another son in place of Abel, whom Cain killed. When Seth grew up, he had a son and named him Enosh. And at that time, people first began to worship the Lord by name.

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1: that he's not the savior of your soul.
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1: Ephesians chapter 2, verse 10. 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

Maybe you've thought, I couldn't possibly walk into a church. If people knew what I'd done, God wouldn't want someone like me. But listen to the words of Jesus. I have come to call those who know they are sinners and need to repent. Jesus deliberately welcomed imperfect people, people with histories, people with regrets, people who had made mistakes. Christian faith isn't about pretending you've never fallen. It's discovering there is a God who reaches down to help you stand again. You can come as you are. 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

A mirror doesn't create the dirt on our face. It simply helps us see what's already there. Sometimes God's word works like a mirror. It challenges us to look honestly at ourselves, not just at everybody else. Where have I hurt someone? Where have I been selfish? What needs to change in me? Jesus calls that repentance, not simply feeling guilty, but recognising what's wrong and choosing a different direction. And the beautiful thing is this, when we turn toward God, we discover He has already been reaching toward us. 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

REMA 105.1. In the beginning, the Word. The Word was with God. The Word was God. From 1 John chapter 4, verse 9. God showed how much He loved us by sending His one and only Son into the world so that we might have eternal life through Him. This is real love. Not that we love God, but that He loved us and sent His Son as a sacrifice to take away our sins.

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2: Momentum, helping men succeed in life.
3: Hi, it's Tim from Momentum. 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What role is guilt playing in my life? Is guilt creating anxiety or stress in me? Imagine the freedom that you can have once you've fully accepted yourself, even if you feel like you've failed or you really missed it. 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

A rescue only makes sense when you understand there's danger. And the message of Jesus only truly makes sense when we understand our need. The Bible says sin separates humanity from God. That sounds confronting, but it explains why Jesus came. The cross wasn't a meaningless tragedy. It was a rescue. Jesus gave his life so forgiveness, reconciliation, and eternal life could be offered to us. The Christian message isn't, you're good enough. It's something far more hopeful. You are loved enough that Jesus came to rescue you. 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

I'm a better person than them. It's an easy trap. We measure ourselves against someone else and decide we're doing okay. But Jesus invites us to stop looking sideways and start looking inward. Christianity isn't about proving we're better than somebody else. In fact, it begins with humility. I need forgiveness too. I need grace too. I need God too. And perhaps that changes the way we treat others. Because when you realise how much grace you've received, you become much more willing to give grace away. 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

0: The great Italian sculptor, painter, architect and poet of the 15th century, Michelangelo, was asked once how he could create such a beautiful angel out of a block of stone. He responded that he did not carve statues out of stone. Rather, he removed the excess stone so the angel inside could come out. Another time he commented, "In every block of marble I see a statue as plain as though it stood before me, shaped and perfect in attitude and action. I have only to hew away the rough walls that imprison the lovely apparition to reveal it to the other eyes as my see it." Michelangelo could see with the eyes of faith that once the excess stone was removed, his masterpiece would appear. Maybe before God can create the masterpiece of our lives, he needs to remove a bit of unwanted excess. Maybe we need to reduce the calories and increase the exercise. Maybe we need to shed a bit of sin, turn back to God and seek his ways. Maybe before we can be much use, we need to forgive that husband or restore that broken relationship with a parent. Maybe we need to get honest about our drinking and realize that sober we might be a masterpiece, but drunk we are a disaster. Fortunately, God is not finished with us yet. I'm Richard Quadrio. Ciao.
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0: I know.
1: Rhema 105.1, where the word of God always comes first. 1 Peter chapter 4, verse 11. Do you have the gift of speaking? Then speak as though God himself were speaking through you. Do you have the gift of helping others? Do it with all the strength and energy that God supplies. Then everything you do will bring glory to God through Jesus Christ. All glory and power to him forever and ever.

0: Another one bites the dust. This is Ken Ham encouraging you to start with God's Word from the very first verse. In the evolutionary story, birds evolved as dinosaur arms slowly became longer and then transitioned to wings. Well, that's the story anyway. A number of years ago, a group of researchers studied a wide range of bird fossils and concluded birds and their limbs appear abruptly. There's no slow and gradual change, just birds that look like birds all of a sudden. In the biblical worldview, that makes sense. Birds have always been birds. And it wasn't until later in the flood that birds were overwhelmed and buried, so it makes sense their fossils just appear out of nowhere. Missing links? Well, they'll always be missing.
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2: Jesus said, "I have come to call not those who think they are righteous, but those who know they are sinners and need to repent." It's interesting how quickly we call on God when life falls apart, but when everything is going well, we can convince ourselves we don't need him. Jesus reminds us that our deepest need isn't only help when life gets difficult, it's forgiveness, restoration, and relationship with God. You don't have to have it all together to come to Jesus. You just have to come. Luke chapter 5, verse 32. 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

Revelation 7:9 gives us an incredible picture, a vast crowd from every nation, tribe, people, and language, too many to count. Sometimes Christianity can feel small in a noisy world. Sometimes we wonder, are there really many people following Jesus? But God sees a multitude. You are not standing alone. You are part of something much bigger, a family of faith stretching across nations, cultures, and generations. Be encouraged. Christ is still building his church. 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

0: Looking for a way to put a spark in your marriage? Why not dig out your old wedding photos? 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Couples tend to spend too much time worrying about the future and not enough time looking back on special memories. 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Nothing will strengthen the future of a marriage quicker than reflecting on the past. 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

0: Have you ever felt like your faith puts you in the minority? Revelation tells us of a day when people from every nation, tribe, and language will stand together before God, a crowd so enormous that no one can count them. So don't be discouraged by what you see around you today. God's story is much bigger than our little corner of the world. Keep believing. Keep loving. Keep serving. You are part of a kingdom far greater than you can see. 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

0: stepped into the dark, 'cause that's just the kind of God you are.
1: What would our scars say if they could talk? I'm Danny Sinnott with Another Brave to Go. Every scar has a story. I've got a heap of them. One from having my appendix out, three from my gallbladder surgery, one from a swing set, another from a can of dog food, one from a kitchen sink of all things, and a ton of stretch marks from having four kids. Not exactly model material, I can tell you. Some of these scars came as total accidents, some from stupidity, and some were inflicted on me. Others were welcomed and necessary for healing. Funny how we feel like we should hide them though, isn't it? Then there are the really deep scars, the ones that no one can see physically, the scars on the inside. Those scars have stories too, stories of love lost, trust betrayed, hearts broken, and dreams shattered. How do you see your scars? Are they repulsive, shameful, embarrassing? Are you afraid that like a leper you would be rejected and cast out if people saw them? Jesus isn't afraid to touch our scars. He's able to heal them, and he's willing. In Mark chapter 1, verses 40 to 42, it says, "A man with leprosy came and knelt in front of Jesus, begging to be healed. 'If you are willing, you can heal me and make me clean,' he said. Moved with compassion, Jesus reached out and touched him. 'I am willing,' he said. 'Be healed.' Instantly, the leprosy disappeared and the man was healed." Jesus loved him so much that he didn't just heal his superficial scars. No, he knew that this man had deeper scars than that that needed healing, scars that no one could see. Jesus wasn't disgusted or repelled by his condition. He wasn't afraid of it, and he didn't dismiss his scars. He didn't just look at the scars superficially, but at the deeper issues, the man's most vulnerable places and his intense pain. His rejection issues from being an outcast, his sense of feeling lonely, isolated and unloved, the loss of relationships, the pain of dealing with his condition on his own, the stigma of his condition and what was perceived by others as his sinful condition. The scar of a lost identity, no longer having a place in society, and the list goes on. Jesus saw his scars and his pain, all of it, nothing was hidden. But here's the thing. When the leper asked Jesus to heal him, he didn't say, "Can you heal me?" He said, "Are you willing to heal me?" It wasn't a question of whether he thought Jesus was capable, but whether he was willing to go there, to see the damage, to touch it and heal it. Two things took place in order for that healing to happen. Firstly, the man had to be brave enough to trust Jesus by showing him the scars, but he also had to allow him to touch them to bring full healing. Are you willing to go there with other people's scars? Are you willing to trust Jesus with yours? For more resources, podcasts, and videos on doing life together, head on over to our website, braveenough.org.
2: 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Revelation 7:9 describes a multitude before God that no one could count. Maybe that's the reminder we need today. God sees beyond statistics. He sees every person, every heart, every quiet act of faith. Never think your faith doesn't matter because you feel unnoticed. God knows you and you belong. This is 1051 Rima Wide Bay.

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1: We were made to be courageous. 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

Imagine it. Every nation, every tribe, every people, and every language standing together before God. That's the picture Revelation 7:9 gives us. Different cultures, different backgrounds, different stories, but one great family. The kingdom of God is not built around one nationality, one culture, or one type of person. There is room at God's table. So today, look at the people around you differently. The stranger you meet may one day be standing beside you in that great crowd. 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

0: The French philosopher Rousseau once declared that man was born free, but everywhere was in chains. He recognised that much human freedom is in fact an illusion. And nowhere is this more obvious than in our attempts to be free of the rule of a loving God. And nowhere is it spelt out more clearly than in the story of the prodigal son. The younger son of the father in the story wants to be free of the shackles of home. He wants to taste life to the full and he can't wait any longer. So he gets an early inheritance and leaves the secure belonging of his family for something he imagines to be better. Well, he did free himself of his domestic restrictions. No one ordered him around anymore. But he remained chained to his homesickness and so was bound to amuse himself. He was chained to his desires and so was bound to satisfy them. He was chained to the need to impress his friends and so was bound to be extravagant. Whenever we run away from God our Father, we're free only to drift. We're free only as a ship without a rudder and a compass is free. Running away from God won't lead to freedom, but rather to the emptiness of a fatherless life, because independence does not mean freedom. This young man did wake up to himself. He realised he was a captive. In our lives, we don't have the choice of whether we'll be captive or free. The only choice we have to make is the identity of our captor. And our Maker is the best possible master. Only in his service is perfect freedom. When this man reached rock bottom, he came back to his father. And this is always a ripe time to come back to God. Those who flocked to Jesus were generally those who had tasted the bitter depths of failure and despair. The prodigal son has a change of heart and mind, which leads to a decisive change of life direction. And that's what the Bible calls repentance. And that's more than feeling bad about ourselves or regretting a course of action we've taken. It's doing a U-turn, admitting failure, and turning our hearts towards home again. The prodigal son didn't stay in the pigsty of his failure. He headed for home, humbled. And because he came back to a loving father, he was accepted eagerly. He'd come back home. He was free again. I'm David Ray.
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Rema 105:1 from God's Word, and this Psalm 104 verse 2. You are dressed in a robe of light. You stretch out the starry curtain of the heavens. You lay out the rafters of your home in the rain clouds. You make the clouds your chariot. You ride upon the wings of the wind. The winds are your messengers. Flames of fire are your servants.

0: Many of us believe in a God who speaks, but it wasn't always that way. In the ancient world, people believed in multiple gods, but you could never quite know what they were thinking. You could only guess by looking at the circumstances. If the crops were flourishing, the gods were happy. But a famine or earthquake probably meant the gods were angry. It is against this backdrop that the God of the Bible is best understood. The story of the prophet Elijah shows us how. At a time when Elijah is depressed and fearful, God reveals himself. There's a powerful wind, but God isn't seen in the wind. There's an earthquake, but God isn't in the earthquake. There's a fire, but God isn't seen in the fire. How is God revealed? God speaks. He comes as a voice. This voice reassures Elijah and tells him what to do. Unlike the gods of the ancient world, the God of the Bible can be heard. This God is personal. This God can be known. I'm Tanya Harris of GodConversations.com.
1: I want to encourage you today. 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Thanks for letting us be a part of your journey. 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

Your faith may sometimes feel very personal, just you and God, quietly making your way through another day. But Revelation 7 reminds us that we belong to something enormous. People from every nation, tribe, and language gathered together before God. Your faith connects you with millions of believers around the world and generations who have gone before us. So when you pray today, remember, you are not praying alone. You are part of a great family of faith. 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

Are you ready to place that hidden sin in His hands? Are you ready to offer up that hurt? Can you allow Him to make something beautiful from that? It's not too late.

What will heaven look like? Revelation 7:9 gives us a glimpse. People from every nation, tribe, culture, and language standing together before the Lamb. What a beautiful picture. Different stories, yet united.

different languages, yet worshipping together. Maybe that gives us something to practice right now. Welcome people, listen to people, love across differences. Because God's kingdom isn't about making everybody the same. It's about bringing everybody together in Christ. This is Rhema Wide Bay.

0: Recently, a man in New Zealand declared himself a sovereign citizen, someone beyond the jurisdiction of the New Zealand criminal justice system. He did this to try to avoid paying a fine for failing to register his dog. However, the court rejected his application as legally unsound, and he lost the case and was forced to pay his opponent's legal costs. His assertion of sovereignty ultimately couldn't work. Yet this curious case illustrates the experience of humans and their creator. For humans have declared themselves sovereign from their creator and wish to live beyond God's jurisdiction. Yet concerningly, the creator rules this declaration of independence unsound and will ultimately force people to pay accordingly. But there is good news, for if we repent and believe in Jesus, God forgives our declaration of sovereignty and we can live in peace with him. This is Rob Martin with God in 60 Seconds. To open up more space for reflection and conversation about God, go to thirdspace.org.au.
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Rhema 105.1. In the beginning, the Word. The Word was with God, the Word was God. And the Word from Deuteronomy 30 and verse 16. For I command you this day to love the Lord your God and to keep his commands, decrees, and regulations by walking in his ways. If you do this, you will live and multiply, and the Lord your God will bless you and the land you are about to enter and occupy.

0: A fellow was up on top of his second story roof installing a television antenna when he began to slip. Hi, I'm Chuck Swindoll. This poor guy slid down the roof and was able to grab finally onto the metal rain gutter. In a moment of panic, as he held on, screaming up to heaven, he said, "Isn't there anybody up there who can help me?" And a voice came from heaven saying, "I can help you." "Well," he said, "what shall I do?" "Let go, and I'll catch you." To which he responded, "Isn't there anybody else up there who can help me?" We laugh at that story, but perhaps it's truer than we want it to be. There is only one who can help us, and we need to follow his directions.
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Revelation 7:9 tells us that one day a vast multitude from every nation, tribe, people, and language will stand before God. Too many to count. So when faith feels difficult, when the world feels dark, or when you wonder whether goodness is losing, remember that picture. God's kingdom is bigger than we can imagine. You are not alone. Keep walking, keep praying, keep loving. Christ is building his church, and there is still plenty of reason for hope. This is Rhema Wide Bay.

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1: One of the greats of the Christian church in the past century is English Anglican speaker and writer John Stott. When he was gravely ill, within weeks of passing, he was visited by his good friend Oz Guinness, himself an internationally known author. Guinness later wrote about their meeting. They talked and reminisced for an hour, then Guinness asked his good friend how he could pray for him. Stott replied, "Pray that I would be faithful to Jesus till my last breath." Whether you are suffering from illness and concerned about your own future, or in great health with no medical issues, this prayer ought to be on our lips. It's so easy, either in tough times or enjoying life, to be lured away from faith by trials or success. Let's all pray that we will be faithful until our last breath.
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Rhema 105:1. In the beginning, the Word. The Word was with God. The Word was God. And this Word, 2 Thessalonians chapter 1, verse 11. So we keep on praying for you, asking our God to enable you to live a life worthy of His call. May He give you the power to accomplish all the good things your faith prompts you to do. Then the name of our Lord Jesus be honored because of the way you live, and you will be honored along with Him. This is all made possible because of the grace of our God and Lord Jesus Christ.

0: Does it surprise you to know that demons have no doubt that Jesus will come back to judge the world? In fact, that's what terrifies them the most. Because the first thing Jesus is going to do when he comes back is going to throw Satan and his demons in the lake of fire.
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0: And beloved, listen to me. 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I'm said I'm in or I'm out. 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

Rhema 105:1, where the Word of God always comes first, and from 2 Corinthians chapter 2 and verse 14. But thank God, He has made us His captives and continues to lead us along in Christ's triumphal procession. Now He uses us to spread the knowledge of Christ everywhere like a sweet perfume. Our lives are a Christ-like fragrance rising up to God. But this fragrance is perceived differently by those who are being saved and by those who are perishing. To those who are perishing, we are a dreadful smell of death and doom. But to those who are being saved, we are a life-giving perfume. And who is adequate for such a task as this?

0: What if we as men could really experience God being with us?
1: Tim, I can understand how sometimes people are a little mystified by the Holy Spirit, part of the Godhead.
0: Absolutely, it can be a bit hard to fathom, but it's definitely worth understanding this.
1: I understand that the Holy Spirit actually means helper, advocate, or one who comes alongside.
0: I believe so, and that's a pretty good place to start. But you know, my experience is to feel God's presence with you. I believe that's the Holy Spirit does.
1: And this is so important when you're feeling yourself at rock bottom and you need that one who can come alongside us.
0: Absolutely. You know, there have been so many times when I've reached out from a dark place and felt God's Spirit close to me, especially when I read His Word.
1: Man, I hope you're finding this encouraging. There's truly nothing quite like the feeling of God being present there with you in the many tough times we face.
0: So if you're struggling right now, can we encourage you, hold on and reach out for support.
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0: I can only imagine.
1: The great Italian sculptor, painter, architect and poet of the 15th century, Michelangelo, was asked once how he could create such a beautiful angel out of a block of stone. He responded that he did not carve statues out of stone, rather he removed the excess stone so the angel inside could come out. Another time he commented, "In every block of marble I see a statue as plain as though it stood before me, shaped and perfect in attitude and action. I have only to hew away the rough walls that imprison the lovely apparition to reveal it to the other eyes as my see it." Michelangelo could see with the eyes of faith that once the excess stone was removed, his masterpiece would appear. Maybe before God can create the masterpiece of our lives, he needs to remove a bit of unwanted excess. Maybe we need to reduce the calories and increase the exercise. Maybe we need to shed a bit of sin, turn back to God and seek his ways. Maybe before we can be much use, we need to forgive that husband or restore that broken relationship with a parent. Maybe we need to get honest about our drinking and realize that sober we might be a masterpiece, but drunk we are a disaster. Fortunately, God is not finished with us yet. I'm Richard Quadrio. Ciao.
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0: In this bulletin, the Treasurer playing down the chance of further cost of living relief measures and the NRL Premiers crowned. With the details, I'm Tracy Weir. The Federal Treasurer has played down the chance of further cost of living relief in the mid-year budget update. High interest rates on the US bonds are expected to weigh on the government's ability to service its debt. The Prime Minister has indicated some measures could be on the way for households. But Treasurer Jim Chalmers says Treasury's focus is now on savings.
1: I think people understand that the mid-year update will necessarily be a pretty tight ship. And that's because of these pressures on our budget, the ones that are existing already, but also these additional pressures coming at us from around the world. And so we'll weigh all of that up.
0: Meantime, the net approval ratings of Treasurer Jim Chalmers and Prime Minister Anthony Albanese have fallen to near record lows in the latest polls. One Nation held its party conference in Melbourne over the weekend, unveiling a policy platform centred on a crime and corruption crackdown. Select media were permitted to attend, with the ABC and SBS reporters notably absent. Northern Metropolitan candidate Mark Nicholson opened the proceedings with the declaration Victoria would become Australia's toughest state on crime should his party have a say. One Nation is promising to boost police resources, slash paperwork, and deal more harshly with repeat offenders. It says it intends paying for promises by cutting Victoria's suburban rail loop and First Nations treaty. In New South Wales, the P-plate driver who allegedly hit a crowd of Newcastle supporters as they cheered the team bus out of the town has been refused bail. The 18-year-old has been charged with 9 offences, while 6 of the 10 victims remain in hospital. The accused is due back in court later this month. And a man has died after being pulled from the water in northern New South Wales. Lifeguards called emergency crews after pulling a man in his 60s from the water at Yamba. Paramedics treated him on the shore, but he died at the scene. A Hispanic Christian teacher who was fired for alleged religious discrimination has reached a settlement with the New Mexico school district that dismissed him. A parent complained that the history teacher taught hate and racism and presented multiple views on immigration debates. The school district quickly settled when the courts pointed out the teacher was just teaching about the founding fathers from an approved curriculum. The teacher, who has since retired, believes he was the victim of anti-Christian bias in the US teaching profession. US Secretary of War Pete Hegseth has opened an Office of Religious Affairs at the Pentagon. It will report straight to the top to give military chaplains an advocate at the highest levels of leadership. The office aims to protect the freedom of religion and identify unmet needs in the US military. In sport, the Newcastle Knights are proud of their 2026 NRL season despite falling short at the final hurdle. The Sydney Roosters have been crowned premiers after a nail-biting 19-18 victory over last year's Wooden Spooners. Knights coach Justin Holbrook says it's the hardest game of footy he's ever had to coach.
2: If you can win anything on heart and effort, then we definitely won that. But you don't win off being proud, you win off being the better side. And we weren't the better side today and we didn't win.
0: Roosters skipper James Tedesco awarded the Clive Churchill Medal as the player of the match in the NRLW, the women's side clinching the third premiership over the Broncos. And the South East Melbourne Phoenix have returned to the NBL winners list with a 17-point win over the Illawarra Hawks at home, the New Zealand Breakers defeating the Adelaide 36ers. That's the latest Vision National News. I'm Tracy Weir.
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4: Consider these words of Jesus in Matthew 13. He who receives seed on the good ground is he who hears the word and understands it, who indeed bears fruit. Now, just because you haven't seen results yet doesn't mean God isn't at work. The word of God is a seed. It needs time to produce fruit. Ask God for the grace to hold on to what you believe from his word while it takes root and grows. No matter what the situation, it's always a good time to be thankful. The enemy wants you to focus on your circumstances and what appears unchanged instead of recognizing the way God is continuing to work in your life. As you're standing in faith and allowing the word to work inside you, continue to meditate on the promises of God about healing. God's word works when you plant it in your heart. Keep watering that seed by reading, meditating on, and speaking God's promises. God said in Isaiah 55, "The rain and snow come down from the heavens and stay on the ground to water the earth. They cause the grain to grow, producing seed for the farmer and bread for the hungry. It's the same with my word. I send it out, and it always produces fruit. It will accomplish all I want it to do, and it will prosper everywhere I send it. What did God say about his word? It will accomplish all I want it to do, and it will prosper everywhere I send it. Keep your faith strong and stand on God's word, like we read in Psalm 27:13. I remain confident of this. I will see the goodness of the Lord in the land of the living. God can heal you. Part 4. That's the word for today.
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0: Another one bites the dust. This is Ken Ham encouraging you to start with God's Word from the very first verse. In the evolutionary story, birds evolved as dinosaur arms slowly became longer and then transitioned to wings. Well, that's the story anyway. A number of years ago, a group of researchers studied a wide range of bird fossils and concluded birds and their limbs appear abruptly. There's no slow and gradual change, just birds that look like birds all of a sudden. In the biblical worldview, that makes sense. Birds have always been birds. And it wasn't until later in the flood that birds were overwhelmed and buried, so it makes sense their fossils just appear out of nowhere. Missing links? Well, they'll always be missing.
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Oh God, we are a desperate people. We see nations torn apart. We see families broken. We see a wasteland of lost souls, heavy hearts fainting with fear. This dry ground is breaking under our feet, and these dry bones waiting for the winds to change. But you see your people, and you hear our cries in this dry and weary land where there is no water. Our strength is in remembering, our power is in returning. So tonight we return to you. Bring us back to truth as you did in the Reformation. Sweep through every small town and city as you did in the Great Awakening. Shake the nations like you shook the people of Wales. Flood our streets like you flooded Azusa. Let our churches fall on their faces in repentance. For that time of refreshing will

0: In stories making news, the approval ratings for the Prime Minister and Treasurer have dropped to record lows as economic concerns rise among voters. Economic management was 7% higher as an issue of concern among respondents to the latest AFR Redbridge survey. Peak medical bodies are warning common weight loss drugs can pose life-threatening risks in surgery. Research shows patients on GLP-1 medications face a major increase in the risk of lung aspiration under anaesthesia due to delayed digestion. And the Melbourne Star will begin turning and take tourists from next week. More than 1,800 days after it was switched off during COVID, the observation wheel will again open its doors to passengers. Residents on Queensland's Sunshine Coast were woken by an early blast over the weekend when the Defence Force detonated an unexploded World War II-era shell found on a beach. In sport, Formula One and Max Verstappen has won his first Grand Prix of the season in Malaysia. That's the news and sport headlines. More details soon.
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1: If it seems your son and daughter are growing up too fast, you're probably right. Hi, I'm Brett Ryan for Focus on the Family Australia. Research shows that the onset of puberty is occurring at a much younger age than it did a generation ago. It's not unusual for children as young as 10 to start showing developmental signs of adolescence. Due to this earlier onset of puberty, many parents may want to move up the birds and bees discussion with their children. It's never a one-off conversation, but rather a series of chats. But if you wait too long, they may become self-conscious or embarrassed to discuss the issue. The best way to prepare for yourself and your child for adolescence is to instill a godly, positive body image from an early age, making sure they know their body is special and for them to take care of. For a free downloadable resource called Talking About Sex and other videos on this topic, you can go to families.org.au.
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0: In this bulletin, a warning from the road transport industry and Victoria's health system under increasing pressure. With the details, I'm Tracy Weir. The road transport industry is warning Christmas shopping will be extra expensive this year if nothing is done to combat rising fuel prices. The National Road Transport Association is asking the federal government to temporarily adjust the heavy vehicle road user charge to take the pressure off freight operators as diesel prices soar. Nat Road Chief Executive Warren Clark says higher freight costs will find their way onto price tags.
1: We're just asking that the government reduce the road user charge to zero till January. It gives operators some breathing space and it also gives the consumers breathing space at Christmas.
0: Meantime, the Federal Treasurer is downplaying the prospect of more cost of living relief for Australians. Jim Chalmers says rising borrowing costs are putting additional pressure on the budget. He warns a spike in bond yields will add billions to government expenses. Victoria's health system is facing an influx of debt, hindering the ability to meet soaring demand. It includes a forecast deficit at Monash Health of at least $140 million, as well as massive deficits also expected at other hospitals, including the Royal Children's. The Herald Sun reporting the budget strain, increasing ambulance ramping and growing elective surgery wait times and hospital access availability. In Queensland, two large fires are threatening to merge in the Lockyer Valley, with one at Murphy's Creek and the other at 17 Mile Rocks near Toowoomba. More than 1,400 hectares of land have been burnt through over the weekend. Queensland Fire Department Joel Gordon telling Channel 9 crews are battling dry and challenging conditions.
2: A number of houses have come under threat, and we also are working to protect a number of properties that may come under threat in the coming days.
0: An advice warning remains in place, with local residents told to stay informed. The US Coast Guard has found a debris field in its search for a medical jet that lost contact while flying over the Atlantic. Rear Admiral Matt Lake says they're still looking for survivors.
3: This is a large and demanding search area. Our crews are employing fixed-wing aircraft, helicopter, boats and cutters to search the area, and will continue to evaluate all available information as our operation progresses.
0: Seven people were on board the plane flying from Bermuda to Boston. Right to Life UK has cited euthanasia statistics from the state of Victoria to campaign for improved palliative care in Britain. It pointed out that in the past 5 years, Victoria has had a 400% increase in assisted suicides, including a 60% rise in the year to last June. More than 10,000 people have packed a stadium in Manchester in England. Hear American evangelist Franklin Graham preach the gospel as part of his God Loves You tour. He used the biblical story of Lot's fight from Sodom to urge the crowd to seek forgiveness through Christ and accept his gift of salvation. He warned them not to be like Lot's wife, who looked back and was lost. Reverend Graham said she was offered salvation and turned her back on it, but those in the audience could choose to accept it. Organisers confirmed hundreds did. To sport, and the Sydney Roosters have taken their first NRL premiership since 2019, holding off the Newcastle Knights 19 points to 18 in a grand final blockbuster. Clive Churchill medalist James Tedesco was overwhelmed with pride after leading the boys to his first title as skipper. It caps off a fairy tale grand final run for Sydney, which also took out the NRLW title over the Broncos 30 points to 6. And in Formula One, Red Bull's Max Verstappen finished on top in Malaysia ahead of Kimi Antonelli and Lewis Hamilton. That's the latest Vision National News. I'm Tracy Weir.
4: Rema 1051, where the Word of God always comes first. From 1 Timothy chapter 5, verse 1. Never speak harshly to an older man, but appeal to him respectfully, as you would to your own father. Talk to younger men as you would to your own brothers. Treat older women as you would your mother, and treat younger women with all purity as you would your own sisters.

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1: Are you blind? This can be a bit of a loaded question these days. Are you physically blind, blind drunk, or blind in another way? Well, about 6 months after giving birth to my youngest son, I contracted viral conjunctivitis. Usually it affects both eyes, but for me, it strangely only affected my left eye and it was very blurry. I was blind enough not to be able to drive or judge space well. It was actually really unnerving. I was under an ophthalmologist, I had special steroid drops, all sorts of interventions to help me see again. Eventually, they decided that the damage was permanent and I would need glasses. During that time, I prayed hard. I remember sitting there, actually at one point, praying, "God, I have faith. I believe you can heal me. In Jesus' name, let my eye be healed." And I would open my eyes and still not be able to see. Then one day when I was praying, God brought to mind a person that I needed to forgive, but I had very bitter feelings towards them, and so much so that it was making me anxious and sick. I was convinced that I needed to deal with the bitterness and get my heart right with God and the other person, so I did. 3 days later, my sight was restored and my ophthalmologist was amazed. Although my blindness was physical, it was also spiritual. God had amazing plans to use me in a major media ministry project and as a speaker, which he brought to pass, and now, of course, with the ministry here at Brave Enough. But he couldn't do that while I was still blind to my bitterness. I had to face it and process it first. God has great plans for you too. Do you have blind spots that are hindering your calling? Ask God for your eyes to be opened. For more resources, podcasts and videos on doing life together, head on over to our website, braveenough.org.
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0: In stories making news, the road transport industry is warning Christmas shopping will be extra expensive this year if nothing is done to combat rising fuel prices. The National Road Transport Association asking the federal government to temporarily adjust the heavy vehicle road user charge to take the pressure off freight operators as diesel prices increase. The latest insolvency data shows more Australian businesses are struggling to pay off their debts. 1,800 businesses couldn't pay their debts in August. That's up close to 66% on the previous month. More controversy for Victoria's Big Build with allegations of a fake qualifications racket. The Age reporting a number of fraudulent building industry training and qualification certificates have allegedly been used by scam and criminal networks over the past 4 years. Turning to sport and in tennis, Australia's Alex de Minaur has defeated Andrei Rublev to reach the China Open semi-finals for the second year in a row. That's the news and sport headlines. More details soon.
1: What you doing Saturday?
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0: The scene was the last night of a very emotionally charged Christian conference. Much singing, laughter, even dancing. Most attendees celebrated in their own way. It had been a stimulating week. But two people stood detached, clipboards in hand, taking notes, deep in earnest conversation, analysing what was going on, most of which was foreign to them. And that sight was a sort of parable of Christian life and experience. Some celebrate the works of God and the Christian life. Others tend to sit on the sidelines, analysing, checking to see if it's appropriate and orthodox. Such analysts won't get too carried away with fashions and fads, but then again, they may miss out on a fresh work of God. Such a person was the older brother in the parable of the prodigal son. He stayed on the sidelines while the great celebration of his brother's homecoming was taking place. Not for him the joyful gratitude of a life recovered. Rather, he was cynical and complaining. He was one of those people who'll always see the darker side of life and cast a grey pall over others. Confronted with good news, their response will be a yes, but. They're much better at telling others what is wrong with their faith than celebrating what is right with their own. This older brother was so absorbed in his own sense of righteousness and correctness that there's no room for the flexibility of mercy and grace. Those who rejoice in the love of God don't deny the darkness, they just choose not to live in it. They don't let it define or dominate them. They realise a little bit of light can dispel a lot of darkness. The older brother was graceless. He stuck to a system of rewards for services rendered. His was a world where we get what we deserve. So when his wandering brother was welcomed home, it offended his sense of justice. These are the hardest people to reach with the love of God. If you don't believe you need rescuing, it's hard to offer salvation. If you don't believe in mercy, it's hard to offer grace. It is possible to be a very respectable rebel against God. It is possible to wander away inside when all is in place on the outside. It is possible to sing Amazing Grace without it amazing us. I'm David Ray.
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0: In this bulletin, consumers facing increasing costs and fire warnings in parts of Queensland. With more, I'm Tracy Weir. Cafe and restaurant goers were hit with higher bills over the weekend as traders hiked prices to cover the card payment surcharge ban. The Reserve Bank claims it would only add an extra 0.1% to the bill, with the expectation operators would absorb the cost. But the Australian Restaurant and Cafe Association Chief Executive Wes Lambert says that is not the reality.
1: I can tell you that every business in Australia that took credit cards passed on some type of payment fee or surcharge or something, from the biggest airlines down to the smallest coffee kiosk.
0: Operators say they had no choice but to pass on the costs. Residents in parts of Queensland's Lockyer Valley are being advised to stay informed about nearby bushfires after a busy weekend for firefighters battling multiple blazes. One in 17 Mile Rocks and another in Murphy's Creek were threatening to merge. An emergency declaration in the area has since been revoked. However, dry conditions remain difficult for crews. More controversy for Victoria's Big Build, with allegations of a fake qualifications racket. The Age reporting a number of fraudulent building industry training and qualification certificates have allegedly been issued by scam and criminal networks over the past 4 years. Traffic management and other construction industry certificates suspected of being exchanged in car parks and hotels for cash by workers. Perth Zoo will spend nearly $500,000 on transportable buildings to set up a specialised triage unit for wild black cockatoos. The isolated, off-display hospital is designed to keep infected wild birds completely separate from the resident zoo species. It forms part of a broader biosecurity push to safeguard WA's endangered wildlife against a potential H5 outbreak. Major bridges in the Ukraine capital have been struck by Russian drones in a fourth consecutive day of attacks on infrastructure. The latest explosion in Kyiv coincided with a visit from the German Chancellor, who was there to show support for Ukraine amid the ongoing invasion. A mother and daughter who were Palestinian Orthodox Christians have been killed in an Israeli airstrike on a Gaza apartment. Israel suspected a senior Hamas political official was in the building, but it's unclear whether he was. A funeral for the victims, aged 56 and 36, has been held in Gaza's only Greek Orthodox church, which survived the war. It's estimated only 600 Christians remain in Gaza. Pro-life groups in Northern Ireland have had a victory when plans to illuminate Belfast City Hall in the colour green to celebrate International Safe Abortion Day were called off. The Democratic Unionist Party forced the council to seek a legal review before the event could proceed, and it ran out of time to do so. The actual day is not recognised by the United Nations, which sets global campaign days. Turning to sport, and in AFL for a second time, Sam Walsh has won Carlton's Best and Fairest, the 26-year-old winning the John Nicholls medal from Ollie Florent and Patrick Cripps, Walsh crediting the win on the side's midfield depth.
2: It sort of felt like this year that if one of us was getting a tough time or one of us did something really well, there was nearly three or four guys over there to get around us. So I think that's a sign of a good team.
0: In the meantime, Essendon president Andrew Welsh has warned Hawthorn ahead of the AFL trade period. He's warning the Hawks not to get too cute in negotiations for Zach Merritt. And the Sydney Roosters are the NRL premiers, defeating Newcastle 19-18 after coming back from 12-0 down. That's the latest Vision National News. I'm Tracy Weir.
3: Rema 105.1. From God's Word, Genesis chapter 11, verse 5. But the Lord came down to look at the city, Babel, and the tower the people were building. Look, he said, the people are united, and they all speak the same language. After this, nothing they set out to do will be impossible for them. Come, let's go down and confuse the people with different languages. Then they won't be able to understand each other. In that way, the Lord scattered them all over the world, and they stopped building the city. And that is why the city was called Babel, because that is where the Lord confused the people with different languages. In this way, he scattered them all over the world.

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1: It's a crazy time. Closed borders, cancelled events, empty supermarket shelves and elbow greetings. How does God call us to respond to a pandemic? Crisis is an opportunity to remind ourselves of the things that matter. When the world as we know it seems to be moving under our feet, it's time to dig deep and remind ourselves of our true foundations. We know that with God, our security doesn't rest in circumstances. While we may grieve changes to our plans, we know that God really can bring good things out of bad. Crisis represents an opportunity for God's light to shine. Ask yourself, at a time when everything is shutting down, how can I open up to others? How can God use me to show His love? Not being able to shake hands doesn't preclude reaching out to others in need. God's love is immune to any virus, and kindness should never be quarantined. I'm Tanya Harris of GodConversations.com.
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0: In stories making news, residents in Queensland's Lockyer Valley are being advised to stay informed about nearby bushfires after a busy weekend for firefighters battling multiple blazes. A fake ID scheme is causing problems for hospitality businesses in Adelaide. Teenagers are reportedly creating fake digital driver's licenses identical to those on the official MySAGov app. Over in Perth, the zoo is building a triage hospital to protect endangered black cockatoos as the threat from H5 strain of bird flu continues. New Zealand's Prime Minister wants to introduce passport-free travel between his country and ours. Christopher Luxon has set the Cricket World Cup in 2028 as the deadline to trial the initiative. In sport and Red Bull's Max Verstappen has broken his season drought with his first victory of the year at the Bahrain Formula One Grand Prix. While in the NRLW, the Broncos have been unable to defend their premiership, going down 30 points to 6 at the hands of the Roosters. That's the news and sport headlines. More details soon.
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The Pajama Foundation is a charity that works to improve the lives of kids in foster care. They recruit volunteers like you to spend 1 hour a week with a foster child, to mentor them, inspire them, and help them to achieve their full potential. There are currently over 1,000 children waiting to meet their own pajama angel. Could it be you? To find out how to become a volunteer pajama angel,

Many atheists assert, consistent with their worldview, that the universe is a cold, meaningless place. Yet these same atheists say that this doesn't mean that our lives have to be meaningless, because we can create whatever meaning we want for them. Now, this sounds appealing, but I'm not sure it's possible to create meaning in a meaningless place. It feels a bit like painting circles in water. It occupies us for a while, but ultimately doesn't last. Claiming we can create meaning in a meaningless place reeks a little of delusion. So rather than trying to create meaning, maybe we could discover meaning already there. And the God of the Bible offers this meaning, that we can be part of a grand plan, a big story, which gives meaning and satisfaction far beyond any circles we might paint in the water. This is Rob Martin with God in 60 Seconds. To open up more space for reflection and conversation about God, go to thirdspace.org.au.

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0: In this bulletin, fake IDs doing the rounds in South Australia and the federal government maintaining it's not focused on the polls. Good morning, I'm Tracy Weir. New polling shows the personal standings of Prime Minister Anthony Albanese and Treasurer Jim Chalmers have fallen to new lows. Economic management was 7% higher as an issue of concern among respondents to the latest Redbridge survey. Labor MP Julianne Campbell has told Channel 9 the government is not focusing on the polls.
1: Whether it's football or politics, you have to keep your eyes firmly fixed on the match, and making sure that our eyes are firmly fixed on those two things, cost of living relief, practical things that help everyday Australians every day, as well as that responsible economic budget, are really important.
0: Anthony Albanese's approval rating fell 10% to minus 27. More Australian businesses are facing insolvency, according to the latest data. ASIC says 1,800 businesses couldn't service their debts in August. That is a 66% increase on the month prior. A fake identification scheme is causing problems for hospitality businesses in Adelaide. Teenagers are reportedly creating fake digital driver's licenses identical to those on the official MySAGov app. Police say they're working to crack down on the issue, which is also plaguing venues in Victoria. Perth Zoo is building a new triage hospital to protect endangered black cockatoos as the threat of the H5 strain of bird flu continues. Jack Fenwick has this report.
2: A $450,000 contract has been awarded for the supply and installation of four transportable buildings to isolate and treat black cockatoos at the zoo. The facility will be isolated from the rest of the zoo and will separate wild admissions from resident zoo animals to limit the potential for disease transmission. While WA has not recorded any new cases since July, 676 positive cases have been confirmed across the rest of the nation.
0: Jack Fenwick. A gospel crusade in the tiny South Carolina town of Whitmire has led to a remarkable outpouring of the Holy Spirit. Young people came to the altar in large numbers and fell to their knees in surrender without being prompted. Parents wept as they watched their children being baptised. Evangelist Jacob Ebersole, who preached to huge crowds in Africa, says it was one of the most extraordinary responses he's ever witnessed. A 5th century World Heritage listed Christian site has reopened to visitors in the Syrian city of Aleppo. The St. Simeon Church complex was repaired and restored and cleared of landmines after a decade of war and devastating earthquakes. It was built to honour St. Simeon, who sought prayerful isolation by spending the last 37 years of his life atop an 18-metre-high pillar. Turning to sport, and the Sydney Roosters have claimed their 16th NRL Premiership in a nail-biting decider over the Newcastle Knights. Despite Newcastle leading 12-6 at half-time, a gritty second half saw the tricolours hold on for a 19-18 point victory. Roosters captain James Tedesco awarded the Clive Churchill Medal for player of the match. Coach Trent Robinson telling Nine the 33-year-old gave it everything.
3: I looked about 20 minutes to go and he was getting back on side and he was in the red, but he just kept going and going and going. He had to clean up loose balls, he had to take kick returns, and then he had to take the last tackle as well, and he just never gave up. It was such a big one for Ted tonight to captain a premiership.
0: In the NRLW, the Broncos unable to defend their premiership, going down 30 points to 6 at the hands of the Roosters. That's the latest Vision National News. I'm Tracy Weir.
4: Rema 105.1. First from Scripture, God's holy word. Psalm 42, verse 1. As the deer longs for streams of water, so I long for you, O God. I thirst for God, the living God. When can I go and stand before him?

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0: you.
1: In stories making news, economic concerns are becoming a higher priority for voters as the Prime Minister's approval rating plunges in a new poll. Redbridge survey respondents have rated economic management 7% higher this month as an issue of concern. Anthony Albanese's approval rating fell 10% to minus 27. The federal government wants other states to follow Queensland's crackdown on illicit tobacco. Legal tobacco sales in the Sunshine State have surged by 55% off the back of an enforcement blitz. And Australian Red Cross Lifeblood is issuing a nationwide call for plasma donors. Around 15,000 donations will be needed across this month to cover the winter shortfall. And torrential rain has caused deadly flooding in Spain. At least two people have died, another is missing in the Catalonia region. To sport in rugby union, the Wallabies have touched down in New Zealand ahead of Saturday's Bledisloe Cup game. That's the news and sport headlines. More details soon.
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1: Rabbi Sacks, an internationally known Jewish leader and writer, was once asked whether his work for Jewish people was fighting a losing battle. Sacks' reply was surprising. He pointed out that the Jewish people have always fought losing battles, and he recounted many of the Old Testament stories of their epic failures, and then he wrote these words, "And in the meantime, those who have won have disappeared, and we are still here, still young, full of vigor, still fighting the losing battle, but never accepting defeat." In a world seeking to write off all forms of religious faith, and a church often feeling deflated by loss, Rabbi Sacks gives a great word of encouragement. We are still here, still fighting, and living with the knowledge that with God, the battle will never be lost.
0: Carl Faze for DailyNudge.org.
2: Learn the signs of stroke and know how to act fast. F is for face. Has their face drooped? A is for arms. Can they lift both arms? S is for speech. Is their speech slurred? Do they understand you? T is for time. 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

0: In this bulletin, investigations ongoing into a suspected terror attack on board an Israeli-bound plane and Roosters fans celebrating. With more, I'm Tracy Weir. Anti-terror police are combing the background of a Fly Dubai co-pilot who tried to hijack a jetliner bound for Israel after it was revealed he spent 3 years studying in Australia. Terrorism expert Michael Zakulin says they will be anxious to determine if he was radicalised here.
1: So they'll be looking at the individual's devices, social media footprint, in an effort to determine, you know, who they're talking to, when they were talking to them, and try and determine if there are first any links to anybody, other people or groups.
0: The plane landed safely in Saudi Arabia. The Victorian opposition has unveiled plans for up to 10 transit lounges in hospitals across the state to get patients out of emergency rooms quickly. Jess Wilson says it's unacceptable that people are stuck in waiting for hours in an emergency department with hospital beds held up by patients ready to be discharged. The transit lounges will be used by discharge patients waiting to return home, freeing up the beds faster. A Melbourne church has been targeted by a sophisticated scam in which its pastors' voices have been cloned to ask its members to donate money. Head pastor of Crossway Baptist Church, Dale Stevenson, posted a warning saying that even the pastor's correct phone numbers are shown as the caller.
2: Two separate pastors have had their voices cloned, and then those voices have been used for a phone call and a real-time conversation. And then the cloned voice asked